0: Mel Miller and you. 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I think we need 1 to 3 minutes of your time. 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And then it's all cannibalized. You can listen to hour 3 if you want, or hour 2. 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We went long today. So check that out. Thank you. 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
2: 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Sports
0: Radio. All right, let's do it right now. Let's welcome in our panel of judges that have come together here to form Voltron and solve the riddle. And we'll start out with Ambrose in Pennsylvania. It is newbie night. These are all new callers. Hello, Ambrose. Welcome.
4: How you doing?
0: Good to talk to you. Thank you. You just getting up or you been up all night?
4: I start work at 3 in the morning. I work for Frito-Lay Delivery.
0: Oh, I love Frito-Lay. I've been a big customer. I've kept you in business over the years. Yeah. love the products. All right, Ambrose, hold on, buddy. You're going to play our game, and we have Jake in Minnesota. Good morning, Jake.
5: Hey, Jake. Ben. Hey, crew. How's it going tonight?
0: Hi, Jake. Well, it's morning now. It's morning time, right? Morning time.
5: Yeah, it is morning.
0: Yeah. If I was any better, I'd be a twin, but not a Minnesota twin, because they suck. You already knew that, Jake. All right, hold on. We have Carol in Connecticut. Hello, Carol. Welcome.
6: Welcome to you, too.
0: Does that... Hey, Reggie, are you listening, Reggie? In your face, Reggie. Thank you, Carol. I'm glad you called up. I'm going to stick it to Reggie in Detroit.
6: Yes, that's why I called.
0: Thank you. See, representing all of the beautiful women, Carol. You sound like a lovely lady. Let's hear it for the ladies. All right. Well, Carol, are you been up all night or did you just get up right now?
6: No, I just got up.
0: All right. Well, good morning. It's a beautiful day today, unless it's not. All right. You're going to play our game. Here we go. Very simple. Listen to all three stories. Figure out which one isn't true, separating fiction from fact. Story number one, Sophie Rain. I am told she's a very successful, in air quotes, model on OnlyFans, reportedly making over $40 million a year. Last week, she shared a message from her DMs. She claims a basketball star offered her $15 million to take the V card away from her. She claims she has. TMZ caught up with her this week, tried to get her to reveal the player, and she did not say. Story number two, former LSU gymnast and current Paul Skeens girlfriend, Libby Dunn, making her acting debut on Baywatch. Fox is rebooting the classic old school lifeguard show, and they recently released footage of her wearing the iconic red one-piece swimsuit. No word yet on if Paul Skeens will make a cameo. And story number three, masterpiece in marketing. New York Knicks still 4 wins away from the title. They've won one since the early 1970s. That has not stopped some of their most famous fans from being inspired. Spike Lee announced earlier this week that he is teaming up with Timothy Chalamet to make a new documentary focused on Jalen Brunson and the 2026 Knicks. That's just what we need. All right, which of those stories is not true? Ambrose, the Frito-Lay guy, been up since 3 in the morning in Pennsylvania. Which one is it, Ambrose, the fake story?
4: Number one.
0: All right, thank you, Ambrose. Jake, 1, 2, or 3, Jake?
5: In honor of Marcel, number two.
0: Number two. There you go. Good shot at Marcel. And Carol, representing all of the women, 1, 2, or 3, Carol?
6: Two.
0: All right. No, it's number three. That's a fake one. Number three, the Spike Lee one. That's the fake one.
7: One shot. 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
1: I'm Doug Russell. The eyes of the football world were on Green Bay yesterday as the Packers returned to the practice field minus Josh Jacobs, but the star running back was the subject of everyone's questions. Jacobs was still in jail after being arrested on domestic violence allegations when Coach Matt LaFleur tried his best to answer reporters' questions.
2: Well, I know there's going to be a lot of questions about Josh. I'm going to stick with the statement that we put out as an organization and just let the process play out.
1: That's kind of how it went. Jacobs has been released without charges for now, being filed after appearing in court late yesterday afternoon. To baseball, the Brewers' bats were silenced into the eighth inning of yesterday's series finale against the Cardinals, but then the door cracked open and the crew took advantage.
3: Ground ball up the middle, Wynn has it. Bobbles! Everybody's safe! And the Brewers have the lead!
1: Jeff Levering on the call, Milwaukee scoring two in the eighth. It was enough for the sweep, 2-1 the final. The huddle starts now. I'm Doug Russell on Fox Sports Radio, Wisconsin.
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5: 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You need me today. 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
28: West left slot, 323 wide, stick on one. Ready? Be alert for blitz. If it looks like man coverage, I'll check. I'll go through it again. We got a cut and crack. Now it's cut and crack. Red right, 18, Bob on one. Ready? Cut him and crack.
29: If you look at this play, what we're trying to get is a seal here and a seal here and try to run this play in the alley.
30: We got exactly what we got to do. All right? That's all we're going to do. Let's go ahead and kick the tail. Right? I'm in. Let's go. One, two, three. Go.
31: Keep doing what you're doing. You got to sit down now, Jeff, and make the play.
32: Be right all the way outside. Y, left, fake, 396 bag, be in. Is that long enough for you?
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38: Welcome aboard. It's the Thursday edition. I love a quick, shortened week. Thursday already. We're almost on to June. Thursday, May 28th. Welcome to the Huddle, Fox Sports Radio, Wisconsin, 920 Milwaukee, 1070 Madison. Everywhere in the iHeart app, streaming live for you, insomniacs, early risers, and sociopaths. Waiting for the health club to open. Drew, Billy, and Armin. Question of the day. How the hell did the Brewers win that game yesterday?
10: Ooh, isn't that crazy? A little bit of the Brewer magic, or maybe that devil magic that certain teams elsewhere like to think of. Drew, just a chip and a chance is what you need when you step up to the poker table. All the Brewers needed was three additional outs with Dustin May out of the game. Ooh. And what, 7 inches for that ball to go over the left fielder's head from Garrett Mitchell? Man, that is an incredible one, and had to be one heck of a finish there at the ballpark.
38: What a day. A game, that's just the ultimate snatch back. You have no business winning it.
10: Right.
38: And a lot of levels. The kid Dustin May pitching for the Cardinals yesterday. His last start at American Family Field, he was with the Dodgers. Mm-hmm. And I was attending that game as well. And he walked off the mound. I think, pretty sure he was one of those where I could hear him scream.
10: You could know
38: as
10: it.
38: The ulnar collateral ligament snapped in his elbow.
10: Ouch,
38: and he walked off right into the waiting room for Tommy John surgery that set him back. So then his return engagement at his House of Horrors, he pitches brilliantly,
10: mm-hmm.
38: dominating the Brewers with a cutter, just making them look like a little leaguers. Takes a no-hitter into the eighth, and then lo and behold, the walls cave in for him.
39: Well, you know, always the scary thing when you got a game going like that, but you don't get the tack on runs, is that it could all be taken away so quickly. And way to go, Garrett, finally nudging the door open a little bit with that hit and getting things started. And Mason Wynn helping out with the boot. The literal definition, I would say, of snatching victory from the jaws of defeat, the Brewers did. You know, the interesting thing, guys, that I thought about yesterday is we've sort of had this, you know, culture war sometimes in baseball about how long a pitcher can go, and we debate about it all the time. And May went seven innings, obviously was, you know, perfect, not well, close to perfect, no hits to that point. And Cardinals elect to leave him in, which is understandable. He's pitching great. He's got a no-hitter going. That's what traditionally you would do in baseball. But these days, so often, and we just saw it in Houston, you know, guys are taken out even with no hitters early on because if they have a certain pitch count or, you know, the team sees, hey, you're going three times through, this is a risk for us. And May has not pitched past six innings at all this year so far. So you could have seen a situation where Ali Marmol says, you know what, we've gone long enough with you. We've got a bullpen. It's a 1-0 lead. We're going to take you out. And I'm sure people would have complained about that, that said we missed the old school way, this and that. But you don't notice that when he elects to leave him in and then he gives up the lead. So it's just interesting to think about different scenarios, how things could go, how things went there, because it was sort of uncharted territory for May. Now, of course, it was his best start of the year, understandably so. No one's going to sit there and say, wow, that was crazy to leave him in, but hey, maybe if they take him out and let their bullpen finish it, they get the win, and then people are complaining about that.
38: The ultimate second guesser. Right. It's delight.
39: So interesting.
38: You take him out, you give it up. What'd you take him out for? He had 80 pitches.
39: Exactly.
38: He's been dominating. You leave him in, he gives up a double. I mean, truth be told, it was a clean hit by Garrett Mitchell.
7: Yep.
38: But a real left fielder makes that play. Oh. It was not the level of an error, but it's a play that should be caught. I mean, a guy who goes back right away.
7: It was a bad route, right? Like, you can see it from the first step.
38: Bad route, bad. It was, again, not something that you call an error, but a play that should have been made by a major league left fielder.
7: Yep.
38: And the kid who did that was a former milkman.
7: Ooh, okay.
39: Oh, I didn't realize that. Okay.
38: Yeah.
7: Not a doc. I'll maybe throw that one in there for Wags tomorrow.
38: Oh, there you go. One.
7: But, Drew, that's got to be tough when you know the player would be saltier and more upset about it not being able to make it for himself than throwing an E next to his name on it. But then the one, as Armin said, Mason Wynn, that might have been, was that one of the easiest scoring decisions of all time?
38: Yeah.
7: The one that rolls right up the left arm up into
38: absolutely.
7: The shoulder.
38: Yeah. Save. Oh, and so, yeah, he gave up. The poor devil, May, gives up two runs, one earned on, you know, and two hits of the Renjifo bunt. They just decided not to field it. The third baseman just decided,
39: it was just brain fart.
7: No, thanks. Yeah, I'm good.
38: A brain fart. So, yeah, it's like those were not two, you know, walloping, damaging, oh my God, hits. It was just like a line drive that probably should have been caught, a bunt that should have been fielded and turned into an out, and then the ground ball up the middle. So the Brewers just had the mojo to win that game with three hits the way they did,
39: mm-hmm.
38: to take advantage of the just the situation, and to almost have it melt down, too. You get the leadoff hit. You get the runner to third with nobody. First and third, nobody out. You got to get a run in.
7: Got to get
38: like
7: this game.
38: The odds are stacked that you're going to get a run in. Now, you want to avoid a double play for sure. And they have, you know, Sal Frelick hits into a force out that didn't change the situation. So he didn't do his job. Vaughn punches out. And then you leave it to Yelich, the captain, to save your bacon, because that would have been a heinous inning to not score in that first and third nobody out setup. And Yelich saves him with the base hit up the middle, and then Chirio hits the roller. It should have ended the inning, and then you're tied, and it's a different dynamic. But instead, the Brewers get the run across. It's like, how in the hell? I'm still like, how? They had no business winning that game. It was a rough loss for the Cardinals. But I think it also speaks to where these teams are in their development.
7: Mm-hmm.
38: Cardinals are the young team, up and coming. You know, Mason Wynn's going to be a great player. He made some unbelievable plays during the game.
7: No kidding. He's a crazy athlete, dude.
38: And then he kicks one at the key moment. So,
7: well, and Drew, we saw it a lot with young Brewers teams, as you've pointed them to a number of different times. But also, there's finding ways to win and finding ways to lose. Brewers found a way to lose that Padres game where O'Hearn hits the, Sheets hits the home run with down to their final strike. It's a three-run shot. Yep. Flips the scoreboard. Well, now the scoreboard's evened up. And at the end of the year, as long as you are damn near even in those games, because there are going to be ones throughout 162 games in 184 days that you spit up or somebody else spits up, and you just got to be able to capitalize. It would have been brutal to not be able to score in that eighth inning. It would have been the in-game version of the Cavs blowing game one, right?
38: Yes.
7: Like, I think the ninth inning, bottom of the ninth inning, might have been 1-2-3, all, either punchies or slow ground balls, because that would have felt like the biggest deflator to be able to have, where you have it right in front of you. I was excited to possibly see Abner Uribe pitch into extra innings. Ooh. So there might have been a part of me that was hoping for that part of the story. I was kind of excited for that idea.
39: Good angle.
7: But listen, it pays off even better to get a sweep of the St. Louis Cardinals. Well, first time they've done that at home since 11.
39: That was the number that really shocked me, because the Brewers have had obviously some really good years. Those are the Cardinals. But man, that is pretty impressive.
38: Hard to sweep a team like the Cardinals.
39: But yes, man,
7: especially that team.
39: That many years, but it is really hard to do it. But hey, we wouldn't have seen Ashby get his league leading ninth win of the year.
38: Yeah, how about him?
39: Just how about that one?
38: Luckiest, you know? Dude. Unbelievable. Well, and it speaks to the whole, just the pitching in general. Like, for Patrick to pitch the way he did, he was sharp. And granted, it was, you know, it was a bullpen game going into an off day. And for Chad Patrick to throw the way he did, the four innings that he did with good command, one walk, four strikeouts, gave up a couple of hits, but mostly singles. He limited all the damage, got a couple of
7: double plays. Right?
38: Yeah, so for Patrick, I mean, to go four innings, he faced 17 batters in four innings. That was a good start. Now, then Drouin and Ashby come in and have like identical two-inning, you know, pretty much lockdown stints. And then Drouin McGill walks in and saves the game. And McGill had to dance with fire a little bit in the fire.
7: Because gotta have some fun.
38: Gave up a hit and a stolen base, and the guy gets to third, and you hit a long fly out there too. So just a lot of good mojo going for the Brewers. They improved to 33-20. The only downside of the day was that the Cubs snapped their losing streak. But now today they face Skeens on getaway day. So
39: yeah, hopefully that's
7: so they desperately needed to get that one. And now the Cardinals will go to, they host the Cubs or they go to the Cubs?
38: They host the Cubs.
7: They host them this weekend for three games, and that's a huge series for them. But man, now you sit here with a 4.5 game cushion in the division. You have your 13 games over 500 mark, and in a division that's going to be as competitive as any in baseball, I would beg for any of them to try and get to the point where all of the teams are in the mix. Man, it's gonna be a sprint. So you give yourself at least this little bit of a cushion, and you take advantage at home where you've actually been better on the road. I mean, 14-9 on the road is a pretty impressive number that the Brewers have had. But you take care of your home games, you win your series at home, and you go 500 on the road. You're gonna be a 90-win ball club, and you're gonna be having a chance to dance late on.
39: Perfect. I like that, Billy. Early on, Brewer Mike getting in there. Good morning, boys. Ashby, Mike. Cy Young. Well, I'm not going to quite say that, although I like to make some. But maybe he's my new Nick Mears, Billy.
7: Well, I was going to say, could he be an all-star?
39: I think he can be an all-star. I don't see why not. I mean, well, there's reasons why not. But
38: reasons. Yeah. Middle guys never get the
39: right. But the love. But he's a unique guy.
38: Starters and closers.
39: A lot of innings. So I'm gonna make him my new Nick Mears. I'm going to say he's going to be an all-star here.
38: Yeah,
39: we'll see what happens. That's my wild prediction. Ashby All-Star.
38: Pretty crazy. All right. You can get us 877-794-1973 or comment on the YouTube stream as well. We welcome all input today. We'll hear from Hunter Baumgart, his recap of the proceedings yesterday. And Hunter will join us live today at 7:30 because it is Thursday. So we talked ball with Hunter. He's got Milwaukee baseball tonight on the off day, recapping everything that's happened with the Brewers this week. Got some cool interviews racked up for you.
7: And selfishly, I kind of like the Thursday no game now, so it can just be Milwaukee baseball tonight night.
38: Yeah,
7: right? Like, just like so you
38: Hunter
7: can
38: his own stretch his legs a little bit.
7: Yeah, you saddle up and know that that's your baseball conversation. And then you get into the one game in basketball that you get, because now it's only one playoff game a day, where these networks were planning out a lot of content to instead have commissioners on talking to McAfee in the middle of the night last night. That's that shows how much the, even though the networks were salivating at the thought of the New York Knicks going to the NBA Finals, they would have really liked it to happen in six or seven games. So it'll be a fun one here tonight after we talk to Hunter and throughout the entire day, Drew. Brewers are top of mind for a lot of people. I mean, I've read a Ken Rosenthal column that he put in front of the paywall yesterday just so more people could read the words that he put out there, that maybe the Milwaukee Brewers will be in the mix for Tarek Skubal.
39: How about that?
7: And then your boy Buster Olney and Hembo on their podcast, Baseball Tonight, saying again that the Brewers should be in for Tarek Skubal. Now, I don't know what Brewers organization a lot of these folks have been watching. However, it would be a fascinating one, and I like the fact that they have surged back into the public mind, where now again, you can start saying, yeah, they're okay, but they need to get better. Okay, they're okay, but they need to get better. Not at the positions where you clearly would indicate or look, and everybody that watches him every single night would say, yeah, left side of the infield, probably a couple of holes there. That could probably be a spot that you fill up. Nope. starting rotation with two of the best guys in baseball. Well, let's go add one of the most expensive ones.
39: You know,
7: I love it.
39: You know, you gotta improve from anywhere you can, and maybe that's a spot, but you're right, Billy. Hey, listen, guys, it's about to be let's go get one big bat season. That's what you're going to hear for like a couple months as everybody say the same thing. It's just go get one big bat. We need a bat. We need a power bat. Everyone loves that little catch-all. But, hey, in front of the paywall, you're right, Billy, that's kind of nice. That's like above the fold used to be, right, Drew?
38: When you wanted everything
39: top and center, you wanted everyone to read your best stuff right there, at least see it and get tantalized by it. So, yeah I kind of like that. They are taking notice.
38: Meanwhile, at the Athletic, Jim Bowden, who used to be a GM and is now an analyst on TV and for the Athletic.
7: He probably makes more.
38: He does the Derby. He goes through all the suitors, potential suitors for Skubal. And when he gets to the NL Central, Milwaukee Brewers, he said, the Brewers have the farm system to get Skubal, but that's not how they do business, and they won't be players here. They play for the long term and are going to hold on to all their very top prospects.
7: Which I think is that is most likely what they will do. Is it the right thing to do?
39: That's the question.
7: Because you can look at a lot of organizations. I think the Orioles would be one over the last couple of years where you have this great collection of young talent. You got all these great prospects. At some point, not all of them are going to hit. And at some point, you sell either high or you sit with the low stock that at some point you have to move off of.
39: Yeah.
7: And maybe that's a Joey Weimer at one point, right? Where all of a sudden he's twiddling in the minor leagues and hasn't gotten the success that you thought of. Like the belief that all of these young players, especially all of the infielders, well, they're all just going to be potentially all-stars. They all could turn into Bryce Durang. Yeah, the likelihood is that more of them are Matt Gamble than Bryce Durang.
39: Yeah.
7: And at some point, you have to be able to cash some of those chips in. I also don't think that it would be for Skubal. But for a year right now where you have two of the best young pitchers in baseball, you know that you're going to be potentially having to cash in that Durang contract at some particular point in time. We always ask, when would the right year be? I wonder when it will be and if that mathematics equation is being solved there, because at some point, you got to be able to strike while the iron's hot with some of these cats.
38: Mm-hmm. Now, Skubal just did have a scope procedure.
7: Correct, yes.
38: About 3 weeks ago.
7: 3 weeks ago, hurt, going into a contract year, Scott Boras is the agent. All three strikes in the no category for me on why that would not be the move.
38: He had loose bodies, bone chips removed from his pitching elbow on May 6th. Now, he just threw a live bullpen a couple days ago in 39 pitches, live BP at Comerica. And the initial timetable said he'd be out for 2 to 3 months, but he's been rapidly recovering through science and working through a progression to show that he can come back. But to get an coming off surgery injured rental and give up a lot of the future is some calculus there.
7: That makes a lot of sense. Yes.
38: But, and then again, CeCe Sabathia was completely healthy when the Brewers traded for him. Now,
7: pitching poorly, but yes, completely healthy.
38: For the Tigers, the ship has sailed. They know they can't keep him, and it's a bummer, but he's moving on. The worst thing the Tigers can do is hang on to him, right? Because the Brewers have had success with that. We'll hold on to our guys for as long as we can, and they let Adames walk and try to win. They did it with Prince, roll it out. But then the most recent example is the Angels let Ohtani walk and got Bupkis for him and it sets your back. Now you look back, that's a 4-year step back. You could have replenished the pipeline and you could have gotten some assets, and it sets you back for not doing it. So the Tigers have to make the deal. But, when? And does Skubal have to come back and throw a couple outings so people can see
7: him in the big leagues? That he can get guys out.
38: Sets it back. Now, it makes sense. The Brewers traded for Sabathia early, and that was the difference. And Doug Melvin knew it. We need him right away. And that was the Matt Laporta thing. You want Matt Laporta? Do the deal now.
39: That was your
38: I'm taking him off the deal.
39: And to your point, that's when you sold high on Laporta because the iron was hot on his prospect.
38: Yeah, he was going to be the next. He was going to be Prince Fielder's replacement.
39: Mm-hmm. Yeah. And he was already at a quote-unquote.
38: Didn't work out that way for him. Mm-hmm. But that was the chip that got that deal done. So there's both sides of it. Whoever gets Skubal, he's obviously terrific, but you're only renting him unless you're the Dodgers or the Mets or somebody like that.
7: Or the Cubs. Right, or the Cubs. I mean, I don't know. They have spent money. I don't know that they've indicated that they're going to spend at that level, right? They have spent money that not necessarily at that level. They totally should, Drew, but they have not wanted to and have not shown the desire to do it outside of the $180 million they gave to Lester before they won the title in 16. So, there's a lot of suitors. The Cubs would also be a team that I think would be salivating at the opportunity for Scooble to become available. And the Tigers did it similar to how the Brewers did. So we're going to go one more time. They even signed Valdez in the offseason to say, like, hey, now we have a real 1-2 punch. We think we could be the exact same team we were a year ago, compete in the American League, and then these guys are going to be the ones that get us over the hump. And I think, what, they're one of the bottom teams in the American League, if not the worst team in their own division. So it just has not worked out. And like you said, he's been dinged. I don't want it to be this one. I wanted it to be a Eugenio Suarez last year, and it would not have costed nearly the amount that a back-to-back Cy Young Award winner would. Like, so again, he is the first guy that gets brought up because he's the first chip that ultimately gets put onto the bargaining table. I'm excited to see how many more do and how many more names the Brewers will get linked to, because at some point I do think you have to try to cash in.
39: You have to get somebody, I think. You have to try and add a little bit. Whether or not it's a big piece remains to be seen. Is there any chance, because of the injury situation and the rental aspect, that the price would come down a bit? Is there any chance of that, or is that just like wishing and hoping and dreaming? Like, that it wouldn't be as high of a price because, okay, everybody knows he's been hurt, or there's more question marks you could negotiate that
7: way. I like that. You're wondering if they're going to put a rollback sign next to Tarik Skubal?
39: Just asking. Maybe we could get a little bit of a discount. I don't know what that means.
7: Excuse me, sir. This one's dinged up. Can I get 10% off?
39: I understand the beans
7: are still good. This box is dented. Can I get a little bit off?
39: Yeah, but your point is true, Billy. Like, not everyone will hit in terms of prospects, and not everyone can play on the field either. I mean, you only can get 9 guys in there. You know, it's great to have too many good players, but at some point you ask the question. And the Brewers have done it a bit. I mean, the Yelich trade involved Lewis Brinson and other great prospects, but that was in the offseason, right? That wasn't a rental.
38: Yeah.
39: And you know, there were times that the Brewers did make moves like that. It's just they're a little more rare.
38: That's right. Well, Arizona traded for Greinke, and they traded for Burns.
39: That's true.
7: In the mix. But I mean, look at the
38: Dodgers, Rays, Cubs.
7: Mm-hmm. I think the Cubs are going to be right there in the middle.
38: Padres are a player for this. They'll go all in.
7: Always want to be a player.
38: They're fighting the Dodgers, and then the Arizona and Toronto. They're all in the mix, I would say. Cubs really have urgency, though.
7: He's the guy that everybody has to make a call on, right? Like Scooble's talent. He's the player that everybody has to make a call on. Yep. But then again, everybody, the names that have thrown the Brewers in have also thrown the Rays in. You bring up the Ohtani one from a couple of years ago. All indications and the reports are that Junior Caminero was on the block, as well as Carson Williams, their starting center fielder now, who are both really good players. One is an all-star kind of player. That was the package they were going to send for 2 months of Ohtani. I'm interested to see if they would be the one that goes and buys, because the part of why the Brewers would be in this conversation, part of the reason why the Rays are in the conversation, this is the only way you can acquire a player like this. The only way a Brewers team can acquire a player of this caliber is to ship off a lot for him and try to hope that you catch lightning in a bottle.
38: Yeah. We are off and running. Your thoughts on Tarik Skubal? Is it even worth fantasizing about if you're a Brewers fan?
7: Marcus in Iowa already is. He strikes me as a true competitor. Whoever gets him, they're going to get their money's worth.
39: All right, let's go.
38: All right.
39: I like the way
7: we're rolling in here early on at 877-794-1973.
38: Packers are cavorting up at Lambeau. The media got to watch practice. We can talk about that. No player availability after the Josh Jacobs situation. Very little comment from Matt LaFleur about the Josh Jacobs situation. We'll talk about that. We'll talk a little bit about Giannis and the NBA playoffs, which are firing up again. It is a Thursday in the good land. It's a victory Thursday. Where's the chicken? Brewers swept the Cardinals. We should be eating some chicken.
7: We should be eating chicken. Chick-fil-A opens at 6:30.
39: Chicken minis?
38: Let's address this. Yes, mm-hmm. We will address this as we move forward. 50. You are in the huddle, Fox Sports Radio, Wisconsin.
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19: Yelich coming up with a big two-out hit. Grab ball up the middle. Wynn has it. Oh, everybody's safe. And the Bruins have the lead.
38: Oh, so Brewers TV bringing us back. Brewers beat the Cardinals yesterday. It's Victory Thursday. here in the good land. Drew, Billy, and Armin bringing it to you from headquarters. 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And NicolaiLaw.com. Talk and text line always open for you. Let's get after it today, shall we? We got plenty to talk about. Brewers hot. Cubs win. They face Skeens today on Getaway Day. Brewers off. Start a weekend series in Houston with Coleman Crow back on the mound Friday.
7: Now
38: what do you
7: we're
38: expect
7: talking.
38: From him? Five shutout innings.
7: Yeah.
38: That's what the Brewers do.
7: Listen, we'd send out the Crow call, get him up here from Nashville. We had some early indications that he was going to be joining the club. And I like the fact that they, again, just have guys that are stockpiled waiting in the wings to be able to do it. Unlike Chad Patrick, who they've yanked around a little bit, he's getting a little bit of the Taylor Youngman treatment. But hey, sometimes that happens, Tyler Thornburg. Sometimes you got to go up and down and move around a bunch of different roles. And performed admirably yesterday. Nobody was more upset about the one run given up than Chad Patrick. It appeared as he walked off the mound. Everyone's saying, all right, man, four innings. We appreciate that. Yeah, it should have been scoreless. I shouldn't have choked it off right there at the end. Pause. Because he was so close to being able to finish that thing off for four shutout innings and keep the Brewers right there at bay. But once again, you give up, what, two runs in three games? Two runs in three games? That's going to be a hard team to beat. That's going to be a hard team to beat for the Milwaukee Brewers. And very, very excited to see them enjoy a nice off day and then go down there into Minute Maid Park and see what you can do at the old world's used to be largest juice box.
39: That's right. No longer.
38: Right,
39: Minute Maid. But Chad, you know, Chad knows he can't give up any runs because there's always going to be something they're going to hang. He probably is always thinking, like, what do I have to do to prove myself as a starter, right? But whatever. He's like, I'll just get outs wherever you ask me to, and you can let everybody else go to the dance and be part of the rotation.
38: I do miss going to Houston with the Brewers because the press box every night had fried chicken as a menu option.
7: Yeah, for sure.
38: It was really good.
39: Every time, man. That is
38: fried chicken's like a go-to. It's like, oh, I'm going to have to get a... I'm going to get myself a wing or a breast or something.
7: Fried chicken or broasted chicken. That's on the menu. It's going to be hard for me to ever pass up, dude.
39: That's so like what everybody else... That's what like Ravel and those guys say about the cheese curds at Lambeau, right? Like how that's always there. That's always something there, forward to.
38: That's true.
39: Man, that is so awesome.
38: All right, so Robert from Baraboo has appointed himself the official wet blanket of today's huddle.
39: All right, Bob.
7: Well, come on, Rob.
39: Baraboo Bob here. All right.
38: Morning, gentlemen. Love the positive talk. Unfortunately, even if we get Scuba, we're not beating the Dodgers, period.
39: I love it.
38: Not with that attitude.
7: I love it.
38: I mean, come
39: First
38: on.
39: Of all, I'm glad to see we're still hot in Baraboo over the years. We that was one of our
38: That's
39: peak,
38: right.
39: peak
7: it's always
39: markets.
7: There with us, yes.
39: You know, in the clown market. And I say that with all love. You know, that was where the circus parade used to be.
38: Well, I get it because, you know, the Dodgers are the Dodgers. But anything can happen in sports.
39: You
38: just
39: don't know.
38: And I think, again, people's outlook on the Brewers and their just the whole perception is warped by what happened in those four games in October.
7: Yeah, because those four games in October were varsity against JV.

0: in the same way that he was hitting before, but that pairing at first base is better than it was a year ago. And the two guys at the front of the table, at the head of the table, maybe your two most important pieces. You didn't have this kind of Jacob Mizorowski, and you definitely didn't have Kyle Harrison last year. So hard to say that you aren't for sure going to be better.
1: And I guess for me, the thing that pervades, like when we had this question, it's not the actual question that I think about of can we beat the Dodgers. Obviously, that's always going to be something you get to when you get to it. But it's like, how blessed are we as Brewers fans to have that to worry about in May and June? Like, oh, well, when we get to the NLCS, when we get to the playoffs, are we good enough?
2: That's just it.
1: I mean, once upon a time, it was still just a dream to ever get to that point.
0: Right.
1: But the fact that we expect it now, it's just a blessing is what I'm saying. Now, that being said, it's okay to have aspirations for more. I'm not saying that's wrong. I'm just saying that's an incredible thing to me that we just can say, hey, we're going to make the playoffs.
2: All right, so the flip side of Robert and Barry, what's the difference? We're not going to beat them anyway. Derek from Whitewater has the low expectations. He said, just keep my attention till football season. It's all they need to do.
1: Well, at least you're honest about it, Derek.
0: We're getting close. We're getting close, Derek.
2: I mean, I'm old enough to remember when the Brewers were eliminated from playoff contention before the first cream puff was delivered in early August at the Wisconsin State Fair.
1: Oh, absolutely.
2: And this is much preferable when you're thinking about baseball. And when you have those delicious weekends where you got Badgers, Packers, and Brewers playing meaningful games into September and October, that's a sweet spot.
0: I enjoy getting to watch the Brewers games in the press box of Lambeau Field because everybody wants to have it on their screen to make sure that they're able to keep track. Drew, I remember a lot of state fairs where sitting there at the Bud Light Pavilion on the couple of TVs that are still scattered around there, they'd be playing a Packers preseason football game before they'd be playing a Brewers August game because a lot of people thought it meant a lot more to where you are. So that, to Armin's point, yes, it's a blessing. Yes, it is. But again, what the biggest blessing would be is going to the World Series for the first time since 1982,
1: that's
0: right? Like
1: true.
0: As close as and as much success as this is and how sweet it has been, you do wonder what you need to do and how you can get over the hump because that Dodger hump is one. I don't believe it's as massive of a mountain as the four games again would have indicated a year ago, but that's the last taste in your mind. Well, and walking him 23 times in three games without your best two guys on the mound. So, like, it's I totally get the trepidation. But if you go into a seven-game series with Kyle Harrison, Jacob Mizorowski as your two starters right now, hopefully Brandon Woodruff. But that's a massive if. I think that's just about as much of an if as if you would add another starter that would be paired up there. I mean, the conversation started with Skubal. You go into any battle in any playoff series with Skubal, Harrison, and Mizorowski, you're nobody's underdog. You are nobody's underdog to try to win four of those next seven games.
1: And granted, that doesn't also guarantee anything in a short series. We've seen that with the Burns, Woodruff, Freddie Peralta. But you're right, Billy. I mean, that would be incredible.
2: Can you feel the same way if it's Mizorowski, Harrison, and Woodruff?
0: Mizorowski,
2: Harrison, or Flaherty?
1: Well, we haven't mentioned Priester even, in that
2: situation. Priester kind of got rocked again
0: Priester's
2: last
0: not
2: night.
0: Yeah, it was bad. I appreciate you throwing it.
1: Yeah. I'm hopeful still.
2: He didn't pitch well again last night. He threw 38 pitches. I don't think he got out of an inning.
0: No, two outs. Come on, though. Get those two outs at least.
2: We got 93. It's not trending in a good way for Quinn.
1: Well, obviously not. I understand that. I just I still hold out hope it'll be part of this.
0: Yeah. Is Quinn Priester going to be this year's Tobias Myers, where even once the playoff rosters come out, you were wondering why he wasn't on it?
1: Literally the first name I thought of is like Tobias Myers, Quinn Priester, because guy that had that year. But I don't want it to. I want.
0: We're still waiting on that Eric Stokes legacy game in the playoffs too. It's coming though. I like you hope upon the hope.
2: So, one of the things we kind of like buried the lead on what happened yesterday. And again, Bruce sweeping the Cardinals for the first time since 2011.
0: Yes,
2: sweeping the Cardinals at American Family Field, first time since 2011. You know, coming out of like no hits through seven, no offense, no chance, no nothing. All they had was a patented Sal Frelick catcher's interference, right? And a walk. That was it. Hit by pitch and a catcher's interference.
0: Does he have more catcher's interferences than extra base hits this year?
2: He's at five or six.
0: Gotta be leading the league.
2: He leads the league
0: by a wide margin. I have not seen catcher's interference until Sal Frelick comes into Major League Baseball.
2: Yesterday was like the fifth or sixth. So
0: at this point, it's either a talent or you're trying to do it.
2: You wonder.
1: Well, Costco used to get a bunch because of a stance. I'm just saying.
2: But okay. Here's the thing, though. The whole stuff with Uribe and the chop and the accusations, that all came to a froth. Nothing.

0: happened yesterday. Didn't expect that it would, but we did get the backstory. We have not talked about this greaseball stuff that happens. The game within the game within the game. And we will talk about that when we come back. We're also going to listen to Hunter Baumgart's recap of yesterday's proceedings. Hunter joins us live at 7:25-ish around today. And by the way, I think we can officially say that we are in the rhythm of doing this show and being up in the morning with the Early Risers, Insomniacs, and Sociopaths.
1: Yeah.
0: Because it, unintentionally, I realized I raw-dogged this morning.
1: Pause.
0: Forgot to set the alarm.
2: Whoa!
1: That's a risky move.
0: Woke up without it. I know. It's like, I woke up, looked at the alarm, like, I got about 8 minutes before that goes off. Shut my eyes, woke up about 20 minutes later going, oh, the alarm didn't go off, but I'm up anyway. I'm up. Let's go.
2: That works.
0: How about that?
1: Yeah, yeah. It's definitely, your body does get used to it a bit after a while. I don't think you ever get used to being this type, but your body does get used to getting up earlier.
0: But it was, I did wake up without the benefit of an alarm clock today, boys.
2: And that was because you said it like I've done, where all of a sudden you're like, wait, 4:15 p.m. Whoops.
1: Okay.
0: Didn't do that one.
1: Oh, the AM,
0: I do have it set. I found the setting where it can just be weekdays only, and it does wake me up. But sometimes,
2: it's glorious,
0: but
2: ain't
0: when
2: it?
0: You wake up before the alarm and you have to turn it off so it doesn't go off and interrupt you, then you forget to turn it back on. That's the situation.
2: That's when you'll get real salty. Amen.
0: Raw dog the morning, baby. That's our new T-shirt.
2: Let's go.
0: Let's raw dog this morning.
2: Raw dog this morning.
0: Let's go. All right. When we come back, we're going to talk about the greaseball stuff, the game within the game, which is always fascinating. Are the Brewers really good, and are they really good cheaters? We'll discuss when we come back. It's The Huddle, Fox Sports Radio, Wisconsin.
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0: program we call The Huddle. And you're in it with us. 877-794-1973 to the NicoleLaw.com talk and text line. We're going to get to the Packers and the OTAs and sidestepping the Josh Jacobs question as much as they could. Josh Jacobs released from custody, and now the Brown County DA asking for more information because they don't know whether he's going to be charged or not formally.
1: Yeah, and again, there's
0: we'll talk about this.
1: There's a lot of reporters that are trying to be legal experts, a lot of legal experts that are being reporters, and I appreciate all of them being able to put more pen to paper than I can, but I definitely know one thing, Drew. This isn't going away real quick.
0: Not real quick.
1: This is not going away real quick.
0: Real quick. So you got to try to nip it. So the Packers are cavorting at Lambeau Field. We'll talk about that. But back to the Brewers Cardinals. So we had the Uribe crotch chop that shook the baseball establishment.
1: Yes.
0: People were talking about it.
1: And
0: it
1: led off MLB Central yesterday.
0: Yeah. Turns out, how did this happen? What was the genesis of it? Uribe said something about their manager signaling for the Brewers guys to get hit and... You know, it's the game within the game. Ollie Marmol, like many managers, like when he's got a beef or something, he stares daggers into the other team's dugout. And you don't see that when you're watching the game, or you can be in the stands and not necessarily mm-hmm. see what's going on. And the Cardinals got the idea. Now, the Cardinals, let's go back in history. Under La Russa, they have, there was a fair amount of paranoia during the Cardinals championship runs and stuff. Mm-hmm. La Russa.
1: That's a good way of putting it.
0: It was one of those.
1: Yep.
0: Again, like if you hit Albert Pujols in the foot with a slider that just, literally
1: two off strike
0: foot,
1: slider that bounces off
0: a
1: his
0: slider
1: toe.
0: That bounced off his toe. Your number three hitter is getting hit.
1: He's like, wearing
0: it's
1: one.
0: Eye for an eye, right? That was the La Russa
1: right
0: thing.
1: In between
0: it was like
1: the
0: nuance and the game within the game. And the stealing of signs. La Russa didn't like it when the Brewers and with Mike Cameron would untuck their jerseys after a W. After they celebrate, Mike Cameron had that celebrate. Let's untuck.
1: We didn't like when he drank a bottle and a half of wine.
0: Yeah. So that, there's history here. La Russa thought the Brewers were manipulating the ribbon boards on the scoreboard
1: right.
0: like, while their batters were up when the dome was closed and that they were flashing
2: man.
0: To try to.
2: Yeah.
0: Yeah. He was always like, tilting at the windmills, right? But Ollie Marmol, they thought the Brewers were relaying somehow signs to batters from the dugout. Like they were not banging a trash can.
1: Sure.
0: As has happened before. But mm-hmm.
1: No Apple watches like
0: some
1: the Red
0: kind
1: Sox.
0: Of whistle. And I'm not even sure. Like I know the Brewers, like everybody, when they get guys on second, they're trying to relay signs. In fact, there was talk
1: sure.
0: that the Cubs had cracked a code.
1: Yeah. And somebody was getting gasser this past weekend, right? The Dodgers were kind of
0: getting
1: gasser this past weekend.
0: Gasser that they had his pitches that they knew. Or the guys on second base, the way they take their lead, they might stick a hand out and then give location of where the catcher is setting up. There's different ways. And everybody does that. And that
2: long
0: is within the bounds. As long as you're not using Apple watches or cameras from the bullpen or binoculars from the bullpen or
1: buying different guys' seats so you can go and scout them out.
0: As long
1: out.
0: As you're not doing the whole, who's the kid from Michigan?
1: Yeah, Connor Stallions.
0: Connor Stallions thing, mm-hmm. right?
2: Manifesto.
0: So, but they were convinced that the Brewers were doing that from the dugout. And Marmol said that he made a gesture, like something about be smart or somebody's going to get
1: the
0: hit.
1: Ribs.
0: Someone's going to get hit in the ribs. Right? Someone's going to get hit.
1: I'm going to get hurt.
0: And that's what Uribe took exception to. And Marmol, like, he gave the great answer, and I've heard variations of this. I've never in my career have I asked a pitcher to throw at anybody.
1: Mm-hmm.
0: Well, a lot of times you don't have to. Sometimes you have to tell them not to.
1: Yeah, understood.
0: Based on the situation. But going back when I was covering the Admirals, they had a coach like Rick Lee. He was a badass defenseman from the Hartford Whalers, old school hockey guy, like the scrap iron of hockey.
1: Mm-hmm.
0: And he's like, he told me that one time, I have never in my career sent a player out to get in a fight. Like, oh, really? So you just decided that, in this key situation, you're going to send your fourth line center out for the draw?
1: Yeah.
0: It just was
1: surprising how that happens. Yeah.
0: He said, I have never,
1: ever, the lineups, Drew.
0: I've never sent a player on the ice with a direct order to get in a fight. I may have stood behind him and said, I hope something happens out there soon.
2: Yeah, plausible.
0: But I never send him out there to fight. Like,
2: plausible
0: so,
2: deniability. It's
0: plausible
2: like
0: deniability.
2: Giannis can say he never asked for a trade.
0: So,
2: idea, right?
0: Ollie Marmol said that. It's like, say what you want. That's my. I've never told anybody. You're putting people at risk. I would never do that. Not going to happen. But he did, if you keep stealing signs, this is what's going to happen. And so, they're thinking that the Brewers are getting an edge somehow. And there's nothing, hell hath no fury like a paranoid baseball team.
1: Yes.
0: They think they've got an edge on us.
1: Yeah, Rex Ryan would be really proud of this paranoia because it feels like him thinking that every single plane flying over, or George Halas thinking every plane flying over was Lombardi and vice versa. You got to have that little bit of good, healthy paranoia. I also appreciated when the Herrera conversation came up. He's like, listen, I told him, hey, you keep it down. And I mentioned it led off yesterday on MLB Central, and DeRosa said it very, very well. He goes, hey, man, I was a 15-year hitter. If somebody throws up and in and I turn around to make a gesture and say something to the pitcher, I'm asking him to get a little upset, right? Like, I'm baiting him to get a little upset, a little miffed, and that's when you see Uribe kind of laugh at the situation with Herrera after the high ball. And there was only more and more mounting disdain, I think, between the two dugouts.
0: So Marmol said, we felt like they were being pretty demonstrative about relaying from the dugout. I looked over and said, hey, don't do it. Be smart. You're going to get somebody hurt. Like, what are we trying to do here? And he said, smart. He pointed to his head, and then hurt. He pointed to his ribs. He said, that was it. Not sure what else happened. Right. Now, he thinks that the Brewers were relaying signs from the dugout. He said, that's part of the game. You have to be buttoned up on your end for it not to be the case, right? If someone has something on us, that's on our staff, our players, to clean it up. But then there's a certain way that you use it. I'll leave that up to you guys. So he's leaving the door open.
2: Yeah, now, he's saying the Brewers are too demonstrative.
0: Brewers, Daniel Vogelbach, who looms large in the story in a moment, said that we're not relaying signs from the dugout. It's that simple, right? Then he didn't like, the gesture.
1: Yeah, hit him with the Yu Darvish, buddy. Yeah. No one has to cheat against you.
0: Apparently, and Vogelbach's like, why is Marmol looking at our dugout? A lot of times if you're staring at the dugout, the other team's like, well, mind your own business. Stop gawking in here. They don't even like the look. You can't even look over here without pissing us off, right? So Marmol and Vogelbach exchange words loudly at the end of BP, apparently on the field on Tuesday night. So then they apparently reached out and spoke, and everything was good. So Yelich had said before the game that it had been handled internally and externally.
1: Both.
0: Meaning that. And so Vogelbach's in the mix of this, right? So he was chirping.
1: Hey, we're finding out with Daniel Vogelbach. Yeah,
2: I was just going to say his first impact kind of that we know of, right? So that was kind of cool.
1: Well, and this is a part of the game, right? Like, I mean, there's the finding tips and finding tells. That's what you are supposed to do in football, in baseball, in basketball, in hockey. Every sport, you're supposed to try and find any little competitive advantage you can. And it works both ways, right? It can work for your team and work against it. I think of Devin Williams against the Mets a couple of years ago, and the mic'd up that the Mets put out. They bring Pete Alonso over to talk to the assistant pitching coach. He goes, hey, man, he turns the glove. He curls the glove.
3: Yeah.
1: It's a changeup. Wait back on it. Yeah. And then he puts one into the bleachers. Yeah. Like, that's the game within the game. You got to see if you can't beat them, join them and try to get better.
0: A lot of teams have accused the Brewers of being good at cheating, because that's how else can they win 97 games with the no-name roster they have. So it's interesting layers of it. Nothing came of it. Everybody on the Brewers side at least condemned Uribe for overdoing it and staring daggers into their dugout. That was beyond the pale. That was beyond. So, a little emotional.
1: But let's get some more DX in the world.
0: Let's get some more.
2: You got three games.
0: Absolutely. Yeah. Absolutely. All right. So we're going to, we will continue our discussion. We will talk Packers as we move forward. Hunter joins us. We'll get his recap very soon as well. You are officially in the huddle on Fox Sports Radio.
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1: I'm Doug Russell. Packers running back Josh Jacobs has been released from the Brown County Jail after appearing in court to face allegations of a domestic abuse incident over Memorial Day weekend. So far, prosecutors have not filed charges as the investigation continues. Packers coach Matt LaFleur was mostly tight-lipped about the situation when asked about it ahead of the team's OTA workout on Wednesday.
2: Respectfully, I'm not going to elaborate on anything.
1: And he didn't. The team also closed off scheduled player access after the workout. To baseball, the Brewers were going for the series sweep against the Cardinals on Wednesday. St. Louis was thinking no-hitter into the eighth inning anyway. But after a Garrett Mitchell double, the Cards would have been content with a mere shutout.
3: Right back up the middle, he does just that. Mitchell scores. Freeland to third. We are even, one apiece. Christian Yelich coming up with a big two-out hit.
1: One of two runs Milwaukee played in the eighth. It was enough for the sweep, 2-1 the final. Hour two of the huddle starts now. I'm Doug Russell on Fox Sports Radio, Wisconsin.
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9: West left slot, 323 wide, stick on one. Ready, be alert for blitz. If it looks like man coverage, I'll check. I'll go 210. You got to cut and crack. Now it's cut and crack. Red right 18, Bob on one. Ready, cut him and crack.
10: If you look at this play, what we're trying to get is a seal here and a seal here and try to run this play in the alley.
11: We know exactly what we got to do. All right? That's all we're going to do. Let's go out and kick the tape.
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12: Keep doing what you're doing. Get you the play. Sit down now, Jeff, and make the play.
32: Be right all the way outside. Y left. Fake 396 bag. Be hand. See puck. Is that long enough for you?
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4: With Drew Olsen,
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0: Ready to dominate the airwaves and interwebs all over the good land and beyond. It's The Huddle, Fox Sports Radio Wisconsin. Drew, Billy, and Armin bringing it to you today on this Thursday. Yes, a Thursday that feels like a Wednesday. We'll take it. Thursday, closer to another glorious weekend. Glorious day yesterday. Brewers beating the Cardinals 2-1 in the game they had no business winning. We've been talking about that. It occurred to me that we forgot to get to Hunter's recap. So,
37: ooh,
0: Armin,
37: come on,
0: if you'd
37: lead
0: be
37: off
0: so kind.
37: Yeah, let's get some better accurate information in here. That'd be good.
0: Let's lead off the 6 a.m. hour with a recap from our baseball go-to guy, who's going to join us live at 7:30. And he's going to be hosting this evening Milwaukee's baseball tonight.
38: And his tech supporting me right now. So he's the guy.
0: He's
38: the man.
0: Let's take a listen to Hunter Baumgart's recap of the proceedings as the Brewers beat the Cardinals yesterday 2-1.
39: Thanks, guys. It was a sweep of the St. Louis Cardinals for the Milwaukee Brewers as they get a 2-1 victory yesterday afternoon. Their first sweep of the Cardinals at home since June of 2011. The Brewers getting two runs in the eighth inning after they had been no-hit by Dustin May through seven innings. Garrett Mitchell was the one to break up the no-hitter. He's been key to the Brewers' success as of late. He's hitting .357 over his last nine games with two home runs, six runs driven in. He talked about what's been working for him at the plate.
40: Yeah, I mean, I think I'm just trying to be aggressive with fastball on top of the zone. Really, it's more like I said, putting together team at-bats. It's not really about just me in those situations. It's more like, how can I pass it to the next guy? Been in good situations, too, like I said, like runners on base. And I feel pretty confident with runners on base. Like, I think I try to do less versus do more. And sometimes when leading off an inning or like with nobody on, it sometimes can get a little quick. So that having guys on actually kind of slows me down a little bit more.
39: And after the game, Brewers manager Pat Murphy saying Luis Renjifo getting that bunt down in that eighth inning was such a key. Turned the tide in the entire stadium, and you could feel the momentum was on the Brewers' side. And how about Yelly? Comes through yet again with a clutch hit to tie the game. And then a Mason Wynn error allows the leading run to score. And how about Trevor McGill getting the save in the ninth inning as well? So the Brewers are now 13 games over 500 at 33-20 on the season. They'll head into Houston starting tomorrow with Coleman Crowe on the mound. I'll have you for Milwaukee baseball tonight coming up 6 o'clock this evening. Looking forward to it. We'll hear a lot of sound from yesterday's win and Of course, look ahead to the weekend in Houston for the team. And I'll also join you guys at 7:25 to talk more about the Red Hot Crew. 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Back to you guys.
0: Well done, Hunter Baumgart.
38: Hey, Hunter.
0: Well done. Like Hunter will join us.
37: Looking like a golfer, too, in that Nike polo.
0: Hour and a half from now. 877-794-1973 gets you to the NicolaiLaw.com talk and text line. So there were no dust-ups yesterday. Brewers did sidestep what should have been a loss, and they win 2-1. That's one of those, like, good teams find a way.
38: Good one to score.
0: Good team. They find a way.
38: That's, Drew, that's grabbing those acorns, just digging into a burrow into a hole, throw them things in there and save them for another day, because there will be a time when you want to call back on getting one of those back, and you lose the one against San Diego a couple of weeks ago where you would have had a perfect homestand, right, if you would have won that one. And then instead yesterday flips the scoreboard to you going 4-2 on the homestand instead of 3-3. Again, is it a massive deal? Might not feel like it, but in the grand scheme of things, you try to steal them wins as much as possible, and it ends up, they all count the same, and that one's going to be one that you remember for a little while, as well as, maybe this is more for other sports, it's one of those where you learn how to win another game and bank it into the memory bank of all the different guys at the bottom of the order that flip the thing around to get it to Yelich and Churio to be able to deliver the big hits. And those are some of the most important ones when you get the contributions from the guys that you're not anticipating being able to grab.
37: That is nice. Yeah, nice to see Yelich get that hit as well, because you mentioned it earlier in the show, Drew, and I think it's totally accurate. It would have been the loss of winning your sales of not scoring with runners in the corners and no outs would have been tough. So Yelich coming through with the single there was big, and then you get the gift with the error. But Yelich has that leadership as opposed to what some others think on Twitter, some Brewers, former Brewers.
0: I saw that.
37: Jonathan
0: Lucroy. Yeah, Lucroy teeing up. He had to weigh in and say, that's what happens with a lack of veteran leadership. What are you talking about?
37: That was an odd take.
38: He's a little busy trying to bait Trevor Bauer into a conversation online.
37: It was an odd take. When you see Pipe Bomb get in there and kind of shut it down, say that was a swing.
38: Pipe got in there?
37: Yeah, Pipe said that was pretty much a swing and a miss, partner. So that made me smile a little
38: bit. Let's go,
37: yeah.
38: Jeff.
37: Pipe Bomb pretty much shut him down.
0: Pipe Bomb's having some, he had a surgical procedure recently, I guess.
37: Ooh.
0: Or is going in this week.
37: Hopefully all is well.
38: Yeah, let's go.
0: So yeah,
37: I don't want to mention that. We'll make sure it's. I don't want to mention anything on the air again that might be wrong. Yeah. So.
0: Oh, Armin.
38: Oh yeah,
0: Armin's
38: fair about that. Yeah, misinformation.
37: Myself.
0: You just let it slip in, Armin.
37: Yeah, well,
0: it's okay.
37: I did. I did casually slip in 3 games for Uribe, which is not a fact. My apologies. I got sentelled. There's been no suspension situation for Uribe that we've seen.
0: Nope.
37: So.
0: Nope. And we did talk about what prompted all of that and the greaseball stuff with the Cardinals thinking the Brewers were cheating or going and cheating beyond the pale. Like, you're not supposed to be relaying stuff, you know, that openly. It happens all the time.
37: Resourcing, kind of sign stealing, maybe a little bit. Yeah, but that's, you know, what it is. We have some texts in on the NicolaiLaw.com talk and text line. Dan and West Bend, Brewers will win 100 games. It's the lock of the year, lock of the century. How about that?
0: They've never done that before.
37: Never have done that. Thought they might last year.
0: That would be quite magical. Getting that, you know, and again, part of the thing last season, everything's colored by the fact that they got boat raced by the Dodgers. No whitewashing that. They got smoked. Mm-hmm. It looked awful.
38: Oh, yeah, that's right there.
0: But the Dodgers were a wagon, and they would have beat anybody in that series, in my humble estimation. But the thing was that the Brewers did win a playoff series that they don't get credit for because they won the series. They didn't have to play by having the best record. They
38: finally got one.
0: That
38: yes.
0: round. So mm-hmm. to me, that's a W. And had you actually gone through a series and won that, it would have felt like they had more success than they did.
38: It would have felt like a longer run. That's a good point, Drew. And you also then would have gotten 3 more home games, which I think the Brewers' business might have enjoyed as well. But it was a varsity against JV appearance in that Dodgers one. Does not mean the next one will have any the same feel. Just like none of the regular season games had any of that to do last time.
0: Yeah, the Brewers ran the table against the Dodgers last year, but they took some starch out of them, and then they had a tougher time against Toronto. So it's Wayne Larrivee's told us it's not who you play, it's when you play them. And the Brewers played the Dodgers at the worst possible time with Ohtani going insane and like
38: and Yamamoto deciding that he was ultimately going to be the best pitcher in the entire world.
0: Exactly. So again, it was a snapshot, and that's not to say the Brewers couldn't beat the Dodgers in a playoff series in October. I mean, they would be the underdogs. It would be somewhat of a surprise because the Dodgers are the Dodgers. But that doesn't mean, you know, you give up.
38: Well, and Drew, as bad as this sounds, and you don't wish injury upon anybody, both teams got to be healthy when you get there, right? Like, and that is not a guarantee for anybody. And just like last year into the playoffs, while we were being able to be bystanders onto the other side, worried about the Brewers and Cubs, you're seeing them just hammer the Philadelphia Phillies two games at home and then go and finish it off at Dodger Stadium, to where the Phillies busted out their alternate uniforms just to try to get a run across and try to get any vibes going. So they were freight training through a lot of teams, but you also don't necessarily know you have to get there, right? You don't know that you have to play the Dodgers if that's the case. Armin likes to bring it up all the time of the 96 Packers. Yeah. Nobody takes it away from you that you didn't have to go to Dallas. Nobody. Right. No, it doesn't matter that Dallas have to come here for the NFC title game.
0: Right.
38: There's no guarantee that both teams are there at the end.
37: And I was glad they didn't. I'll be honest with you now. I was 11, but I was glad they didn't. I was like, we can't beat Dallas. We have never done it in my life. So I don't want to see them. So, yeah, you don't know what's going to happen. Lately, it has gone that way for the Dodgers in the playoffs, Chalk, but they've also lost with a lot of really good teams. So you can't go into it saying we can't beat them. We haven't. Therefore, it'll never happen. That's just not the way sports works. We've seen that time and time again. We did get a text from 715 with the idea of maybe grabbing a school bowl. I know we mentioned that, guys, a little bit. We kind of broached that subject in the first hour. How the Brewers construct their rosters throughout all facets of their tiers works. They'll not be in the school bowl sweepstakes. It's just not worth it. Proof that one person doesn't get you across the finish line. Look at CC, dominant but didn't get us to the promised land. They need another Ashby type that can pitch in capacity, slot multiple ways. Our bullpen gets taxed. Some truth in what he's saying, although I don't think that's the best example of CeCe. I mean, they didn't maybe make the World Series, but the promised land was the playoffs, and he quite literally got them there.
0: He dragged this whole
37: franchise across the line. So, but to his point, you know, I don't think we'll be in the Scoobal sweepstakes, but maybe for other reasons that you pointed out, Billy, the price might be too high, Boris, all those deals.
38: I also think like
0: it's the rental.
38: Yeah, but I also think it's the player too, right? Like he's hurt at the moment. Like there's the situation of Boris obviously being the agent, but going into $400 million, like that's the other thing that that is non-comparable between the two. As people have pointed it out, well, they've done it before with CC. They just put him into the Walk of Fame. And that's where a lot of the national conversation with it will persist. What did CC Sabathia sign for with the New York Yankees? I believe it was $160 million.
37: Something like that. 160 or 170. Because I think the number was, the rumor was that the Brewers could give him 5 years at 100. Now it's pretty much it. They couldn't get
38: close. Eric Scoobal is going to make over double that.
37: Over double. It's just going to be insane what you think he's going to make.
38: So as much as the dream and fantasy of him still, you know, being able, even you're not going to see somebody ever go on 3 days rest eight times like Sabathia did at that point, even one time. There's a lot more situations that I think are going to trend towards Corbin Burns saying, I'd prefer to be on my regular rest, guys, than Woody saying, I want the ball any single day. Or CC Sabathia, I want the ball. I'm going to pitch here, and I'm going to pitch here, and I'm going to pitch here, I mean, cheer here and here. And they're like, okay, sounds good, bub. We appreciate it. Let us know if you need a blow. The days of that are far, far gone, Drew. And it's simply because the mathematics are just way too different now.
0: Way different.
37: Absolutely. I saw one projection at 357 total. That's just a projection, but that's what the total money will be.
38: Almost $200 million more.
37: It's just absolutely crazy. That's why I think a lot of times when you'll hear fans talk about what money guys make and we're paying them this much, so he should perform. Speaking of a guy like Yelich, for instance, right? This is a sliding scale. Yelich is the highest paid player the Brewers are, gets that contract, but it still pales in comparison to most of the biggest contracts in baseball. It pales in comparison. So it is a sliding scale. I know for us, you know, regular yeomans, it's like all that money is so exorbitant to us that we put it all in the same bucket, but it's just not, you know. There's a difference between making $20 million a year and 50, you know. It's 40, so it's just crazy the number he's going to get, and obviously it's going to take teams like the Brewers out of that market.
0: Speaking of numbers, I was looking at Baseball Prospectus and their updated PECOTA standings, the projections.
37: Mm-hmm. Oh, no.
0: They have both the Brewers and the Cubs at 88 wins. Cubs 88.7, Brewers 88.6. They have the Cubs ahead by one.
38: Okay.
0: 100, like a .548 winning percentage to .547.
37: So this idea that no one can win 90 in this division still is their projection is a little surprising to me.
0: Well, the Brewers, according to them, are 43.8% to win the Central. The Cubs are 45.3 right now. Brewers 37% to win a wild card berth. Cubs 36% playoff percentage. Your POF. Mm-hmm. Both teams 81%. Mm. Cubs 81.6. Brewers 81.4. So they still got them slugging it out, despite recent developments not swayed by, you know, the Cubs' recent 10-game skid that ended last night, and they try to. We'll start
38: to go right back at it today.
0: Start a new one with Skeens pitching against them today.
38: That's exactly what we're hoping for. And listen, all these markets are different. They all have different models and projections and analytics to it. The betting lines would indicate very much differently that the belief is the Brewers are winning the division and that it's not as much close. But that one's also not necessarily what they think is going to happen. It's what they want and are trying to get people to invest on.
37: Invest on, right.
38: But I mean, for the majority of the time, the Cubs were an overwhelming favorite, and they've continued to have even longer odds to win the division. Now at the Potawatomi Sportsbook, it's plus 270. So our friend Timmy Allen had a great emotional hedge with the Cubs last year. If that's what you're about and that's what you're looking for, today might be the day, or maybe tomorrow will be the day after Skeens Day. Skeens kicks them down another half game. They reach that round number of five back, and then maybe you can even capitalize at plus 300.
37: Yeah, now will be
38: Sportsbook.
37: Now will be the time to invest on that for sure. But I would love to invest on somebody winning 90 in the Central. I guess it surprises me. But there's this idea, the Pecota, that the Brewers and the Cubs and the whole division will eventually come down to earth, I guess, a little bit, but. Boy, that's a little surprising.
0: They're cleaning up in interleague for sure. The whole National League is cleaning up in interleague play this year.
38: Well, and some of that also a projection that they're all very much bunched together and they'll beat up on each other, right? That nobody's going to go 10-3 against anybody in the division because of just how quality all the different teams are. I think there's more to it in how their analytical models go. I like Janie and Appleton who hit us on the talking text line. Threw on SportsCenter yesterday, and they had the Brewers recap on. I was very surprised. I almost fell out of my chair. Usually, they only have Dodgers, Yankees, etc. Go Crew, Janie and Appleton. They're going to be grabbing as many sweet graphics about the Brewers as possible. I mean, Drew, we saw them with that super special fire graphic with Jacob Mizorowski the other day. The Brewers are going to start wrecking this A block. They're going to start finding themselves right here in the middle of this Good Morning Sports Center that we get blessed to be able to watch.
37: Yeah, I like that. I like that. We're the big story, maybe.
0: All yeah.
37: Right. Brewers have a 6.23 winning percentage right now. So if you projected that out, 162 games, they are on pace to win 100.9 games. So they'd have to go. They'd have to have a big kind of drop off. I mean, it's possible, of course. Paces can change and things like that. But
0: again, that's my whole theory of the 10 over. You go to get to 10 over 500, play 500 the rest of the season, and you're right in the mix.
37: Yeah,
0: you're new. You're winning 90 plus games and you're in the mix to make the playoffs. All right, 877-794-1973. Love to hear from you on the NicolaiLaw.com talk and text line. Haven't spoken much about the Packers yet.
38: Mm-hmm. Come on, back on the field, baby.
0: Not
38: playing
0: much
38: football.
0: To say. The Josh Jacobs thing is evolving. We did urge caution and we did kind of say yesterday, like, presumption of innocence and all that. And we don't know what happened. Need more information to even project what was going to happen. But he didn't practice yesterday. He was in custody. He was released. Now there's talk that, you know, the Brown County District Attorney going to need more information before they move forward with the charges recommended by Hobart Police.
38: Which is not super unfamiliar from what it looked like, right?
0: Yeah. Hobart Police or whatever the municipality was. So Josh Jacobs wasn't there. LaFleur was asked about it, didn't address it, said, you know, we know there's going to be a lot of questions, but we referred to the statement prior. That's kind of what we thought was going to happen.
38: Right out of the playbook that we gave him.
0: What else happened? I guess the big news, if not for Josh Jacobs, the big news would have been, holy cow, Tucker Kraft is running around and he might be ready for training camp.
38: Isn't that something, Drew? I like the ability of the healing process for some of these guys is astounding. And, you know, Josh Jacobs not being there, Pierre Strong Jr. was a guy that apparently jumped off the page a little bit. And they had a conversation about Marshawn Lloyd, obviously needing, they need him to be able to grab and take whatever he has. As LaFleur said, he's been extremely explosive. He's a dual threat guy that you can design routes for, but it's on him to be able to be consistent and be able to be there and be healthy at the end of the year. Pete Doherty put up a really good piece talking about them desperately needing to address the backup running back now, make some additional plans for running back now, because you don't necessarily know what will happen in the middle of the year. It feels like something, Drew, that's going to be a little slow developing and slow moving to the point where, in all reality, 2026 might not be ultimately impacted with the Josh Jacobs situation, depending on how long the Brown County investigation goes. But Jordan Love throwing a couple of INTs, a couple of beautiful touchdown passes. We had OTA play-by-play going yesterday, Drew, and there's not much that I despise about the NFL. OTA play-by-play is one of those things, but my man Marcus Ebersol up in Green Bay had a best one. He said, Evan Williams picks off Jordan Love on a deep ball intended for Watson. Hashtag don't overreact to OTA tweets.
0: Yeah, don't overreact.
38: It's the joy. Right. They're on the same team. The duality of man. All right, Evan Williams getting picks. Yeah. We need that. Secondary needs to be getting sticky hands.
37: That's right?
38: We need to put some stickum on them hands, Jerry Rice style, and be able to snag some balls, because otherwise we are not creating enough turnovers. Other hand, Jordan Love throwing an interception.
0: Yeah.
38: Is this a make or break year for Jordan Love? Narratives can start really churning here with just some of these practice tweets.
0: Van Ness just had a sack in shorts, so therefore he's back and he's ready. He's going to.
38: He might win Defensive Player of the Year.
0: Yeah, could be.
38: Could be. Let's start looking at those odds.
0: Oh my goodness!
38: Brandon Cisse disguised the blitz came through. Came flying through untouched. Would have been a sack.
37: Let's go.
0: All right.
38: We might have our next Charles Woodson. So I like that. This is how quickly
0: Cisse running with the ones in there. That's a story in itself. Cisse running with the ones, right? They don't usually
38: instantly. Matthew Golden being very targeted
0: some
38: a lot
0: stuff
38: yesterday.
0: To look at
38: a lot
0: there.
38: Of fun.
0: Nothing to see here with Josh Jacobs yet. We kind of predicted that. That'll be a slow process as it churns through.
38: I'm going to have our weekly podcast with Aaron Nagler tomorrow on Carry the G Radio, the podcast. He said, I want to, give ourselves some time, see if there's more in here. He might be a Dolphin by the time this ends, right? Like there's a possibility that this is a long developing story, but one that is going to be a story in Green Bay for a while. Because as Matt LaFleur did say, the one thing that he mentioned about it outside of we refer to the statement, he's like, I think Goody and our guys have done a great job of identifying the players that we want to bring in, that this isn't going to be a conversation. And once guys get here, they're focused on the right thing. So it's also a story because it hasn't happened very often in Green Bay, luckily.
0: When we come back, it's halftime of the Thursday edition. Scott Dolphin's going to pop on in from the country station down the hall. We'll take your thoughts on the NicolaiLaw.com talk and text line 877-794-1973. 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
0: 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Scott Dolphin from the Country Station down the hall is here. It must be halftime. Hello, Dolph.
11: Hi, Drew. I had that exact same sweatshirt on this morning, and just something told me, it was good. It's going to be Twinsies Day in the studio here.
0: Hey, come on.
38: That would have been awesome. Yeah. Why did we not hit that?
37: We missed that moment. We had a chance.
11: Yeah.
37: One day I'm going to have the same shirt on. It's going to be an awesome, awesome day.
11: Well, just, you know, one put day. Out the text, Armin.
0: Let's go.
11: Make that happen.
0: Yeah, Armin, you're in charge.
38: You are the producer.
37: That's fine. I
38: produce
37: right.
38: This kind of content.
37: I could organize it and stuff, but I'm just saying it wouldn't be the same as if it happened organically. Well, that would be the more exciting thing.
11: That'd be awesome.
0: Should we bring back Jersey Thursday? Let's go.
37: Could do that.
38: I would be against that. Yeah.
11: Are jerseys allowed?
0: Yes.
38: Sure. Yeah, for sure.
37: Why not?
38: I wouldn't be opposed to that. My little guy has been very, very angry with me that I have that daddy's jerseys are in a box because
37: from game, Billy.
38: He's like, Daddy, you put jersey on. I'm like, well, buddy, we don't need to have a different jersey on for every sport we play, right? For the 4 minutes we're playing basketball, we don't need to change into a basketball jersey. We don't need to change into a baseball jersey.
37: Speak for yourself.
38: Speak for yourself. He goes, they got all these jerseys. You bring them upstairs. So maybe a Jersey Thursday is in order.
0: So Kurt Hoag of the Journal Sentinel tapped into this because it's been a long-running game in the press box where you can, you know, in the press box you can see like the lower loge and you can see people walking around with obscure jerseys.
37: I
0: always take note.
37: Love that game. Great game.
0: Oh, there's a Bob Hamlin jersey.
37: Sure, wow. Sure.
0: There's a Brian Schaus cracks people
37: Corey
0: up in
37: Koski.
0: The press box.
37: Yeah.
0: So Kurt Hoag took this upon himself and did some reporting and took an inventory of jerseys seen at the ballpark.
37: Brilliant. People love this stuff.
0: Most popular current players are Kristen Yelich.
38: For sure.
0: Obviously. And Jackson Churio.
38: Uh-huh.
0: But the ones from previous years are the ones that stand out the most.
38: Always the most fun. You got to find a number five Jeff Jenkins jerseys out there.
11: Oh, yeah. Oh,
38: there's still going to be a decent amount of Jeff Jenkins
2: there's
38: jerseys
2: Sexton's
38: out there.
2: There's Sexton's out there, too, you know?
38: Every once in a while, I did see somebody with a Jonathan Scope jersey on a couple of weeks ago.
2: That's beyond.
38: And that's probably one that I would have put into the Goodwill.
2: That's beyond.
38: That
2: dedication.
38: One I probably would have donated to St. Vince.
11: That was somebody that was trying to get out ahead of the fad. They thought, this guy's going to be it, man.
2: Right.
11: Yeah, I need to get one before they sell out. Team store.
0: Hobie Milner jerseys, Keon Broxton. How about
2: love Keon.
11: Hey,
2: Keon
11: I liked Broxton. Hobie too. Hobie was really good for a short amount of time.
2: Yeah, but is he jersey worthy? I mean, he was
38: Brian Schaus's jersey worthy. Yeah, right. I think that Hobie Milner would be.
11: Cameron you know, Lowe. Though, on any given game day, you're going to be the only Brian Schaus at American Family
38: Fan. Dang right, yes.
0: My daughter was a big Ed Cedar fan. She wanted an Ed Cedar jersey. I never pulled the trigger for her.
2: But that's creative. See, I like that.
38: Well, and it comes to one of the best gifts that I've ever been given was Marcus Hanel in this studio last year.
2: What a moment.
38: Gave me a number 55 Hanel jersey. You're not seeing a lot of double nickels walking around. You're definitely not seeing a lot of Coos kids, even though you should see more Coos jerseys around that stadium. You want to talk about the legend section, they start selling Marcus Hanel jerseys. There'll be a lot more that start selling there.
11: How long did he wear that uniform?
2: Long time. He's
38: the longest tenured uniform guys. Yeah.
2: Forever he was there.
11: That's a job that has always intrigued me, the bullpen catcher. I mean, you can have a long, long career. Now, it's probably, not going to probably break the bank. I'm sure they take care of those guys around the league.
0: Well, they get tipped out for sure.
11: Good.
38: That's in the conversation of the best sports jobs in the world. I
2: totally agree. Because, there's no pressure on you.
0: Not a lot of pressure.
2: You get to cosplay as a major leaguer.
11: You do have to know how to catch a 100-mile-an-hour fastball in the bullpen.
2: Right, and then you learn that's the skill you learn.
38: Well, the thing. Like, that's the part of it. It's far from a non-like, you have to have some talent there. You got to have some cojones to be able to back
11: that. Yeah.
38: But if you're talking about the best jobs in all the sports, best view every single game.
11: Good one. And those guys were pro ball players for the most part, right?
0: Yeah. Marcus Hanel got all the way up to, AA in the Pirates.
38: Yeah, for sure.
0: And Marcus also threw him a lot of BP. And he had the bionic arm.
38: Oh, yeah.
0: Rubber arm. Bionic.
11: This makes me think of a story I haven't thought about in 1,000 years. But after I first got here, we used to have Ben McDonald on.
0: Big Ben from Louisiana.
11: Yeah. So he came out to the radio station one day, and we thought it'd be cute and fun to dress our producer up, our morning show producer, in gear and see if he can catch a Ben McDonald fastball.
2: Jack, I like that. God. Yeah,
11: Josephus was our morning show producer at the time. He about freaking died that day because Ben didn't make it easy on him. He's firing this guy was the number one pick out of LSU, longtime Baltimore Oriole, played for the Brewers.
0: He still does Orioles TV.
2: He does. I saw him going around.
11: Oh, that's awesome.
2: Analytics. Yeah.
11: Well, he let one fly, and Joe missed the ball. I think he got the top of the mitt on it.
2: Yeah,
11: and it hit him square in the chest protector. I thought, oh my God, this was a bad idea.
0: Break his sternum.
11: Yeah, we shouldn't have done this.
0: You could never do that these days with liabilities.
38: No, and it brings up one of my favorite conversations that wrestlers will have when they go and do the car wash interviews in different spots. The number one question they get from the morning show is, hey, would you body slam this guy over here? And they're like, no, because I will hurt him. And I will look like a jack. However, now, if indeed you really want to get smart with me and then on the backside, I'll make everybody think that I'm going to knock him out. And then it'll be even better content. But you have to have at least one of those conversations of, hey, let's see if you can catch this bad boy. Because I think Zabe was trying to get Wags to throw him one for a long time.
0: I know. Because Zabe, like many of the uninformed couch sitters, oh, I could get a bunt down
38: far
0: against
38: over, far, yeah. far, far more confident than they should be.
0: I could get a bunt down.
2: He's just
0: you couldn't.
2: Well, it's also about testing the dedication and loyalty of your producer, let's be honest.
0: No, you couldn't get a bunt down.
2: That's part of it,
0: People who say, oh, I could bunt or, could even make contact.
11: Never used to

0: That's a
1: small
0: little piece of it, though, Dolph.
1: But you just have to deal with that little part, man. It's over.
2: You're going to get barrel rolled in about 0.8 seconds.
3: So what, are you saying that you have to be one of the greatest athletes to
2: No, but there's definitely a skill
1: you
2: involved
1: have to
2: in that.
1: Not get run over and get a punt blocked in the end zone of the NFC divisional round and lose the game.
3: Well, sure, you can't do your job badly in the most important parts or you will have failed.
2: You guys
3: but
2: help
3: the
2: help.
3: Job itself.
2: Yeah. Yeah. Help me out with this. Why are they normally between 240 and 260 pounds? Is it because they want those guys to be able to make tackles?
1: Yeah, mostly because back in the old days, you had to run down there and you were going to be one of the first guys to be able to make the tackle. And also, the dexterity of it and like how you actually have the mechanics of it.
2: Great point.
1: It's not super easy for a 300 pounder with the long limbs to be able to hold and then fire it through. So it kind of just fits the body style.
2: Have you tried it, Billy?
1: Yeah, I used to do it. I was not very good at it. No, I was rather poor at it. My favorite part, though, was going down and covering the kicks. Because the play would be over by the time. I'd be about halfway down. I just slow trot right over the sideline.
4: Gentleman's agreement that you're not going to get clubbed, right? Because you don't club our long snapper. We don't club yours.
1: A little handshake agreement, yeah.
4: Yeah, that's a little that kind of deal where, yeah, you kind of go through unscathed.
1: It was my thought of the only way that I was going to get in the paper, Dolph, was if I long snap and I can get one of those tackles.
3: Sure.
1: I can get one of those tackles, Bill Schmidt's name's going to find himself into the paper.
2: Are kids going to college now with that thought in mind, I could make the league? As a long snapper.
3: Well, my original point is I think that's what you could do. Like, and I could be wrong, but aren't there long snapping camps?
1: Yeah.
3: There's not long snapping
1: camps. No, there are. No, and that's what I was going to say. Cole's kicking camp is the most highly regarded kicking and long
2: kicking
1: snapping
2: and punting
1: camp and punting that happens across the country. And Jamie Cole's from Wisconsin. So a lot of those camps are actually emanating from Wisconsin. We had a young man at Arrowhead, Kyler Farrow, who is now at USC. Go Cox, South Carolina, on a full scholarship to be a long snapper. Yeah. So, like, there's a ton of them. He was a five-star long snapper at the time. And Jamie Cole has developed so many great kickers and punters that there's a ton throughout there. Oh, yeah.
2: You just said something
1: right,
2: I never have heard before and never thought I would hear in my life. Five-star long snapper.
1: Didn't know they gave them ratings out, but Kyler was earning one.
3: I love that.
1: He was earning it, that's for sure.
3: It is a position they're going to give
1: the
3: rating out.
1: And he was hitting that spot every single time.
4: The pride of CMH, Matt Catula. Back in the day from Brookfield.
1: Yes.
4: I think our buddy Bob Brainerd's nephew, I think.
1: Well, in one
4: he had he played for like four teams at long snap for about a decade.
3: If you think you're a moderately good athlete at that high school level, but you think you can maybe make the next level, you're more likely to do it as something like long snapping than trying to be one of the most great physical linebacker specimens, for instance.
2: Yeah, think about the longevity of those guys. Who was the guy that played for the Packers and played for the Bears as well? Rob Davis.
1: Yes.
2: Did he play for like 15, 16 years?
1: If not more than that. Yeah. And I mean, Pat Manley was with the Bears for 18 years. One of the other good ones is, I mean, because a lot of these conversations happened after the 2021 divisional round game of like, hey, who could have been long snapping and not get pushed back like a shopping cart into Corey Borges? J.J. Jansen was formerly of the Green Bay Packers, a long snapper, number 44. Still the long snapper for the Carolina Panthers. He's been long snapping for 20 years. And had 1 year with Green Bay and has been in Carolina ever
2: since.
1: That's
2: awesome.
1: They also end up being a lot of times the guys that end up getting right into media because they saw absolutely everything in that locker room.
2: Sure.
1: And they ended up getting to be the kind of fly on the wall and get to observe what made teams good. Or what made teams
4: and
1: locker rooms
4: and
1: not
4: punters.
1: So good. Yeah.
4: Yeah, the specialists, if you will.
3: Storytellers.
4: Probably good golfers, too, because you get to hang with those guys, and that's what they do.
1: You're gonna get good at it, yeah. And probably, Drew, really good Bags players, right? Because Bags will probably be in the locker room. They're the dudes that are just hanging out, waiting to do something while everybody else is going to meetings.
2: Can they do Bags between their legs?
3: I think that's they do.
1: You only learn that with the coconuts and the party animals who are going to be coming to American Family Field in a couple of weeks.
2: I want to see Bags spiraling as they're heading towards the board.
3: I think the one thing you do have to have is probably that mental ability and toughness to embrace a tedious task and do repetitive tasks over and over and over and over. So if that's something you like to do and you like the pursuit of that, then you would be good at things like, you know, the bags or whatever it is, because I think the greatness of long snapping is probably mastering one task in muscle memory over time, and the mental tediousness of that task is probably one of the toughest parts of it. So I'll give him credit on that. I think that part of it's tough. So I think it's probably in that regard, you know.
4: Yeah, that part of it's tough, not the physicality.
1: Yeah, that part of it, not the throw the ball 15 yards between your legs and have it there in under 2 seconds and have it be
4: and with the
1: into the exact same spot
4: where the guy wants it.
3: Sure, it's the repetitiveness of the task. It, the baseline.

0: borderline physical ability to do it is one thing, but to be able to perfect it over time, you have to repeat that task probably thousands of times.
1: It's the one job where you're only going to notice them if it goes horribly wrong.
0: Sure, right.
2: That's true. Dolph, yesterday we the Packers, no shock, no comments about Josh Jacobs and his situation, and they sequestered the players from media scrutiny.
3: That was probably a good call.
1: Yeah, I think so.
2: They didn't want to have the players answer a bunch of questions about Josh Jacobs.
1: Yeah, you know, it's interesting. So the DA's office said, we think there's more evidence out there as to whether not we should file charges. And his camp is saying, he vehemently denies any wrongdoing. So I would think it's going to happen pretty fast if there's going to be some word on this. But right now, Josh is out, and I guess he'll be allowed to participate in activities if it goes that far without any word from the district attorney's office.
2: Yeah, and we were saying, other than that, the story would be Tucker Kraft coming back and being ready to cavort. Mm-hmm. There was a time when
3: that's wild, dude.
2: That stuff was a 12 to 14 month injury back in the day.
3: For the majority of the time, it always has been.
2: Six to 9 months. It's like, oh, okay.
3: Well, and I mean, we talked about Dustin May earlier on today, and the last time he was at American Family Field, Drew, you might have heard him screaming and the UCL pop.
2: Yeah.
3: Well, he's done it twice. He had it in 2020 after they won the title with the Dodgers, and then again in 22 or 23. And now he's still out here getting $12.5 million because he's one of the still reclamation project pitchers in ball. Like that process continues to get way too good.
1: It goes to show you how these guys just worship their bodies more and more. It's become a 12-month sport without injuries. And you got guys like Tucker Kraft. It doesn't surprise me how driven that he is, that he's already back in Green Bay. Did they give an update on, they're not talking weeks yet, are they? But a lot of people are thinking, what, middle of the season, like bear game maybe?
3: Well, I think Kraft and Parsons, everyone was kind of pairing together, like they might both be pup guys initially. Yeah. Now Kraft still probably, I would assume, will still get placed initially on the pup list, and then maybe work his way through it during camp. Yeah, but I believe, right, Drew, you can get taken off before final cutdown day. Okay, that's what it is. So it seems like that's going to be the plan of attack for him.
2: Yeah.
3: And also, we got even bigger news out of Green Bay yesterday. Finalizing the preseason schedule. Packers all night games in the preseason for the first time in like 5 or 6 years. I didn't anticipate that was going to be a stat, but they play an 8 o'clock kick in Denver.
1: You guys love that, don't you?
3: And then a Friday night, April 27th is the lone home game there against the, I should totally know, Arizona Cardinals.
1: I thought this was going to be trimmed down to 2 games. What happened there?
2: When they get to 18 regular season games.
3: Yep, and there's a reason why they haven't named a date for that Atlanta Super Bowl, which is in, Dolph, 2 years.
1: Yes.
3: Because there's an anticipation that they might be making some mechanics rolling through here. Yeah.
1: And we also saw the Badgers had a couple more schedule times released against Minnesota on Black Friday. That's going to be a night game.
3: On Black Friday, that's going to be a fun one.
1: And then Eastern Illinois and Western Illinois, those times, I was disappointed. I didn't see the Southern Illinois or Northern Illinois on the schedule, since we have both Eastern and Western. But I guess you can only play so many directional schools out of Illinois.
3: Off we take as many as possible. Let's take as many as we could. But the one thing that we had our friend Brandon hit us up on the talking text line as well, said Big Ten announces some kick times. And Iowa, Wisconsin will not kick after 4 p.m.
1: I'm really surprised. So maybe 2:30. I don't know. I thought for sure that would be a night game on
2: Halloween night. It just lends itself.
3: It's going to be awesome.
1: Maybe it lends itself to disaster, and that's why they didn't do it.
3: I was starting to make some plans. I was starting to try to find a way to be there.
1: Can it get night
3: to be able to experience it? I guess I'm going to have to wait. I'm going to have to wait to go to Iowa. Son of a.
2: Crazy. Dolph, thanks for dropping by. We appreciate it, as always. Scott Dolphin from FM 106, the country station down the hall. We're going to take a quick break. Hunter joins us at 7:25. You're in the huddle, Fox Sports Radio, Wisconsin.
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25: 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It's been such a long
0: time. I think I should be going. Vermillion Armin bringing it to you from headquarters. 877-794-1973 gets you into the NicolaiLaw.com talk and text line. 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Billy, who's hot and who's not?
1: The Chicago Cubs finally get up off the mat yesterday. Hard to say that they're hot. However, Ian Happ gave them the big three-run shot. Drove in five of the Cubs' 10 runs yesterday against the Buccos to give and snap their 10-game losing streak. So Ian Happ will find himself into the hot category. Juan Soto has homered in back-to-back games. He's in the hot category for the New York Mets, who... otherwise, still struggling. We've had a lot of fun watching where the Mets' season has gone. 23-33. They did get a win against the Reds yesterday, which we appreciate as well. And Murakami, once again, for the Chicago White Sox. How about this dude? 26 years old, comes over from Japan, hitting 240. You're like, okay, nice little rookie year. Well, he's also got 20 homers and 40 driven in. An OPS of 930 for the left-handed first baseman who has just hammered bombs. He has homered in three straight games. And if you're the Minnesota Twins, you hate the new guy into the AL Central because he homered in all three games of that series. That would be in the hot category for Murakami. He has been insane for the start of his Major League Baseball career and a ton of fun to watch. Also still in the not category, the Detroit Tigers. They're 2-8 in their last 10 games. We had the conversation earlier today. Are they going to be trading Tarek Skubal? So the Tigers will find themselves in the not category. And maybe my favorite one, he was not the other day, but ultimately he was hot enough to walk out on media availability. And since he's the golden boy, Victor Wembanyama was warned by the National Basketball Association for skipping out on his media obligations after game 5 of the Western Conference Finals. Just, Wemby, would you please? Would you just talk to him just next time? I know you're not happy, but would you be able to? I feel pretty confident in saying if 90% of the NBA did that, they would be fined. But Victor Wembanyama apparently lives on that nice little island where you just get a little slap on the wrist of Wemby. Would you just next time just answer a couple of questions?
2: Star treatment there.
3: I'll fine you, but we're just going to ask you nicely to get out there. But hey,
1: goodness gracious.
3: I mean, but you can understand, right? The officiating was just so. That's all I heard yesterday from everywhere. I heard on Dan Patrick. I heard on all these great shows, but I heard it that the officiating just was let the league down in game 5, way they officiated the game. That was the excuse, it seemed like. Hey, how about for a who's not, the entire AL West? No one's 500 yet. We're still waiting for a 500 team in the American League West. Right now, the Mariners are in first place at 28-29. Four teams in the American League have a winning record, guys. Mm. One of those is the White Sox, who won to push their record one above 500.
2: Incredible.
3: Yeah.
2: Absolutely incredible.
3: Interleague has had that effect this year.
1: Yeah, no kidding. And then from the NHL, Sebastian Aho ends up being hot. He has scored in back-to-back games for the Carolina Hurricanes as they just drum the Montreal Canadiens. And now, who's not? Montreal. I mean,
2: it was a good idea.
1: 18,000 strong.
3: Wow.
1: And 20,000, pardon me, just under 21,000 in the Bell Center yesterday. Every single one of them wearing a sweater. And every single one of their hearts broken in 3 minutes.
3: That's it.
1: Carolina scored at 14:59, 16:07, and 17:46 of the first period. And that was Raps. They lose 4-0.
3: You could just hear the swearing in French all across Quebec. They were dump truck from the start. And the Hurricanes look like a wagon. Tom Denton feeling pretty good, I would imagine. So,
1: yeah, just wait till he meets Bill.
2: Is it to the point where we don't even include Ohtani in discussions of who's hot? Because, you know.
1: Yeah, because he's just too good, Drew. It's just not fair.
2: Homer, 6 shutout innings.
3: And he was angry. He walked too many guys. He was angry after the game.
2: Yeah. 4 walks. 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
2: 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You're in the huddle. 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
2: I'm Doug Russell. The eyes of the football world were on Green Bay yesterday as the Packers returned to the practice field minus Josh Jacobs, but the star running back was the subject of everyone's questions. Jacobs was still in jail after being arrested on domestic violence allegations when Coach Matt LaFleur tried his best to answer reporters' questions.
3: Well, I know there's going to be a lot of questions about Josh. I'm going to stick with the statement that we put out as an organization and just let the process play out.
2: That's kind of how it went. Jacobs has been released without charges for now, being filed after appearing in court late yesterday afternoon. To baseball, the Brewers' bats were silenced into the eighth inning of yesterday's series finale against the Cardinals, but then the door cracked open and the crew took advantage.
4: Ground ball up the middle, Wynn has it. Bobbles! Everybody's safe! And the Brewers have the lead!
2: Jeff Levering on the call, Milwaukee scoring two in the eighth. It was enough for the sweep, 2-1 the final. The final hour of the huddle starts now. I'm Doug Russell on Fox Sports Radio, Wisconsin.
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20: 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If it looks like man coverage, I'll check. I'll go corner jet.
31: You got a cut and crack. 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Red right, 18, bob on one. 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
6: With Drew Olsen.
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39: Drew, Billy, and Armin bringing it to you on a Thursday in the good land. 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No more for the early risers and insomniacs. 7 o'clock is within the bounds of a normal wake-up time, is it not?
40: Yeah, well, Drew, a certain portion of my life, this was super early. This was wildly early for me to be waking up. But this is how I would say probably 85% of the country lives, right? Is that fair to say?
39: You got kids in school, you're getting up, even though it's the dying days. Like, isn't this, when you think back, like, isn't it the best time of the school year? You think it's the worst, but it was like the best. You're just showing up, punching the clock, wait until it's over. There were a bunch of school groups at the baseball game yesterday, at the Brewers game.
40: Little senior skip day yesterday?
39: Well, it was like senior skip day, but elementary school kids. Like
40: magazine drive. Sort of, for sure. Like, yes.
39: Reading program.
41: Field trips even, maybe. You know, there's always a way you can work a fun field trip in for the kid. Like, we did the Great America thing, and it was always like, measure the G-force for physics class. And, like, there's always a way you can do it. Like, Admirals do a school day game. They give out the workbooks. you know, for everybody, all the kids. So that's kind of fun.
39: I was thinking about the about that yesterday. Just like, as much as you hated it when it's nice out and you're just looking outside and you can't wait for summer, but those last week's school, you're not doing anything substantive. You're just
40: waiting for exam. Clock.
41: You're seeing your friends. Yeah. You're hanging out at lunch. I mean, especially when you get closer to high school.
40: Well, and the recess games get really intense, right? Like when you're talking middle school and elementary school, these are the last games of the year, Drew. These are the championship rounds.
39: Championship rounds. Right.
41: And you can actually go outside and play in like the basketball shorts you've been waiting to wear all year. Like, you know, your brand new sneakers.
40: And mom didn't make you wear the jacket that you then have to throw off over by the light pole when you go and play hoops.
41: I had to put my hat on. Always. And then the winter hat. Then
39: speaking of that, I remember a fifth grade recess baseball game that we had. And you're right, Billy, the last day. And we had the bases set up on the playground in a grassy area of the playground at school. And then I remember like about a month into summer vacation, dad was off of work and my sister and I were like, he's like, what do you guys want to do? I'm like, oh, let's go to the playground. And I remember like, I bet that the bases are still out there because we left them there last day of school. Rolled out there. There they were.
40: Sitting ready to go.
39: The diamond was set up, ready to go. No one had picked them up. I'm like, pick these up and take them home? You know, like, I think we might have.
40: Perfect.
39: You know?
40: Just like
39: abandoned property.
41: That's amazing, man. It's like finding a relic of your youth and kind of bring man. All like,
39: so these, the little rubber home plate and then the four little rubber squares we had, little baseball. And, cool.
40: And those are huge winners.
39: Winners.
40: Those little bases that you can set up anywhere and fire up a game, you don't necessarily know how much you need those.
39: It's the best. Yeah.
41: Especially when the snow melts, because then the snowbank was the first down.
39: That's right.
41: You know, so the snow melts, you have to have that.
39: It seems like torture, but those were actually pretty good days. Like the last week of school, like you're not doing anything. You're just chilling.
40: You're hanging out. You're trying to figure out how am I. My favorite conversation was when we had all. Now, I don't know that kids have the same deal. This is going to be very old. Where you had your textbooks, then you had all the notebooks and all the papers that you held. For this whole week, Drew, we'd be talking about, are we going to have a bonfire to burn all this stuff?
41: There you go.
40: We've always talked about it. Went to school for 15, 18 years. We never actually did it. It would have been cool, but it definitely never actually ended up happening.
39: Yeah. I did see a meme yesterday that was making the rounds. It was pretty funny. It's like, to everybody who wrote "Stay cool" in my junior high yearbook, I've got some devastating news.
41: That's amazing.
40: So this is hag season,
41: I gotta steal the hag.
40: Have a great summer.
41: Yeah. Oh, okay.
40: This is when all of a sudden that got signed by Blue Eye Blondie, who you were hoping to be able to.
41: Your heart was beating when she was signing that yearbook,
40: and you totally thought you were getting an AIM screen name there
41: digits.
40: Onto that.
41: Yeah, or digits.
40: No,
41: yeah.
40: No. Well, sometimes, it was just the hags.
41: See, in my day, you would get the digits, and then like if they had a cell phone, which was kind of rare back then, but starting to happen, if you got the cell number, like they would give you two numbers, or some really cool kids pre-cell phone had their own phone line in their room. I don't know. That was like a thing for a while. Like if you could get your own phone line, like, wow, that would be a big deal. Like the KIT, keep in touch, call me, and then you get the digits.
40: KIT, I like that one.
41: Yeah, keep in touch. Your heart was like beating. Ooh. And like, boy, it was like you got trophies. It was like a trophy. You got someone's number.
40: I remember an individual signed the hags or signed the name hopefully see you this summer.
41: Yeah.
40: And it was an exclamation point, and instead of the period.
41: Oh, heart.
40: Just a little heart.
41: Okay, come on.
40: Oh. I'm telling you want to talk about a little rocket fuel.
41: Yeah, that'll send you into the summer.
40: You
39: bricked.
40: I thought I was good. I thought they were going to hang banners for that moment.
41: Didn't even need to talk to her all summer. That was enough.
40: At the end of the year pool party.
39: From NicolaiLaw.com, talk text line 877-794-1973. You can also comment on the stream as well. Ben said, I would agree this is a normal time for people to wake up, 6:30 to 7 a.m. I do wonder what time you guys go to bed and what time you wake up. Do you take an afternoon nap? I do love the show, but man, 5 a.m. has to be rough.
41: Let's talk about it.
39: Well, we talked about it earlier. I raw dogged it. Like, I didn't realize I didn't have my alarm set. Woke up at 3:45. I'm like, all right, I still got like 10 minutes. And then I woke up at 4:20.
40: Bang.
39: Not coincidentally. It's like, better get to the
41: wake
39: better
41: and bake.
39: Better get up.
40: I guess I gotta go to work here. I guess it's not happening.
39: So in terms of bedtime, it varies depending on what the activities of the evening and the games, and
41: that's the tough part, right?
39: I am not in the mode of nap. Scott Dolphin's been doing this for 30 some years, and I'm not. He takes a nap like every day for an hour and a half, and I'm not in that mode yet. Although I did pass out by the pool for a little bit yesterday, the other day.
40: Yeah, for me, Drew, and like that, it's the accidental nap. And then it's like found money in your pocket when all of a sudden you reach in there, you find a 20, and it's like, sweet, all right, it just happened.
39: It's not a regimented thing. And so if I'm not in bed, by 8, 8:15, something like that? You go to bed when the kids go down? Is that, do the boys go down or what?
40: Well, generally speaking, that would be when my nap happens, right? Like, because I've got a pretty sweet game with my 3-year-old now that, you know, first one to fall asleep wins. So dad's falling asleep. The shot clock's on. Like dad's going to start snoring here in about 12
39: minutes. Make it competitive. About 12 minutes.
40: So usually I'll doze off for a good 20 minutes there. And that will propel me to the end of whatever the game is. But once, like, I missed the comeback that the Knicks had a couple of weeks ago.
41: That's the thing,
40: because
41: man.
40: I got a line at demarcation, Drew. If this thing's within 12 into the fourth quarter,
41: like that,
40: I'll give it. I'll give it until the next media timeout, and then you got to earn my trust to keep me awake at that point. But yeah, so I generally run around 9:30. It's passing out, but man, I've been bad the last week and a half. I've been going to bed at 10:30, and it gives some difficult mornings, but it's just all character building.
41: That's the tough part, is like when there's a game on and you want to see it finish, you can even tell, for me, the tough part is I can even tell myself, like, I'm going to go to bed, you know, and I got to get to bed early. So even if the game's not over, but then I'm still laying in bed, you know, wondering what's going on in the game. So I'm checking my phone.
40: Yep.
41: I'm looking at it, trying to fall asleep.
39: Of sleep.
41: Trying to. Yeah, phone is. Then, like, you know, people, it's buzzing because people are still up at 8:30 texting. You know, it's like, oh, group texts are going off. I'm trying to watch a ribeye video to send to Billy. You know, those type of things are happening. But try and get up. So I've also set the alarm up. So I have, like, 4 alarms, you know, the backups, which I was never, like, a multiple alarm guy. But when you're up this early, I set like 4 alarms within 15 minutes of each other from like 3:30 to 4:20 to make sure I'm up. And sometimes I've needed the backup alarm. So
40: mine are also labeled on the alarm.
41: Oh, you label them?
40: Like, you can give yourself a little message in there. It's
41: get up,
40: start thinking about it.
41: This is real.
40: The second one is let's wake up. The third one is get your ass out of bed. Right. So I got 3 different ones. To once I get to there, if I'm not out of bed, then I feel bad. I'll hit snooze and I'll wait 5 more minutes. But that's usually how that will go. I'll have to do some show prep there once you're waking up. I mean, that's when you're trying to figure it out, once you're starting to get a little clear-eyed.
41: Totally. But I try and do the nap. But I've also been working on what the best process is. Do you want a shorter one? Do you want a nap that's longer? Or is that going to get you too groggy?
40: I used to be an elite napper. I'd be passed out in 3 minutes. I mean, like, to Drew's point of the dozing off over by the pool, that was a specialty of mine for a long time.
39: Big time.
40: Now I have struggled to the point where I can close the eyes for about 4 minutes, and this might just be having a toddler in the house, and when it's too quiet, that's generally when they're doing something. Right? Wait a second.
41: Yep.
40: I haven't heard anything in a couple of minutes.
41: Something's going on. All
40: the glass dishes are out of the cabinets. Okay, sweet. That's where all the containers went. So I kind of shock open quickly after that. I struggle to be hitting the full nap. At some point, it will happen. But generally, those are reserved for Sunday golf days. If indeed there's some golf on, then I'll be able to doze.
41: And then you have all these ideas that you're going to be productive, and that's tough sometimes. Because, yes, the day does end early for us.
40: Oh, I've been planning to cut the grass for 3 days.
41: Yeah, cut the grass, maybe. Yeah. You know, I got all these, you know, I got all these branches that fell from the trees. I really could pick those up and maybe, you know, fix, well, I can't really fix it.
40: Yeah, you're not fixing anything. But yeah, you're not fixing that lawnmower.
41: Watch my neighbor fix it and stuff like that. And, you know, or like take a walk or do all these things.
40: You're not getting away with that one that easy. Are you getting the neighbor to fix your lawnmower?
41: Well, it's a unique situation, but he's not. I didn't
40: Sorry,
41: get
40: Drew,
41: him
40: I just heard
41: it.
40: That. We had to dig in there. So is this the neighbor that was also clearing your driveway?
41: Tom, he's the best. Okay. Tom's the man. Tom and I have kind of like shared this lawnmower that was left behind. It's kind of a long story, but he was using it, and I guess one of the blades or the timing belt wasn't working, but he took it apart and he figured it out. He's a genius with that stuff. So thankfully, you know, that he not that I wasn't going to do it. I probably would have had
40: You're
41: to pay to
40: sharing
41: get
40: a lawnmower.
41: It's a long story. Yeah, it's a long story.
40: Well, luckily it's the 7 o'clock
41: it's a
40: hour
41: long story. Well, it's like a riding mower that he was already using with the previous owner that, you know, and that previous owner wasn't going to need the next house, so he left it behind. You know, it was a nice little part of the deal.
40: Sure.
41: You know? And that deal's continued on.
40: Previous owner of your house.
41: Correct.
40: So it's your lawnmower. that you don't know how to use that you're then subleasing to the neighbor so he can cut your grass?
41: Well, we got a nice, we both use it, you know, so.
40: Just wanted to make sure I'm hearing this correctly, right?
41: Armin, I think something's wrong, you know, with one of the blades. I'm going to investigate. And he's really good at this stuff. I'm like, all right, great, you know, no problem. And he's got it apart and his timing belt. And he's like, all right, I'm just going to get a new one in there. He goes, YouTube helped me out with this one. I'm like, well, I'm glad to have you around, Tom.
40: So that didn't answer the question.
41: Well, it's the question. So, I thought I did. Sorry.
40: No, again, the question is, so you're using this lawn, you're sharing the lawnmower, then that he then cuts your grass with, then it's like an even trade.
41: I cut my own lawn. He's never cut my grass. He was using it for his lawn. So I'm still cutting my grass.
40: Okay.
41: Yeah.
40: You charging him to rent that thing?
41: No, I'm not running from the grass.
40: That's pretty nice of you.
41: I'm a nice guy. Yeah.
40: Oh, holy.
41: But you know,
40: giving out gas, letting him loan a lawnmower.
41: But he helps out, you know, because like he fixed it. You know what I mean?
39: So, nice guys finish last.
41: Well, you know, being a good neighbor is important. Being a good neighbor is important.
39: Being a good neighbor, like a good neighbor, you want Armin as your neighbor.
41: Mm.
40: I don't think you do.
41: I don't know that you do.
40: Well, you do.
39: He's walking over with leftover baklava for you.
41: I can provide something. Like, you want me as your neighbor if you're, like, looking to chop it up with somebody or you're bored. You need some
40: other
41: song,
40: somebody in the
41: stories.
40: Neighborhood sent out, like, an email or a text.
41: Yeah.
40: And it had, like, a QR code to RSVP to a block party. Like, what would you do?
41: Like, I'm in right away. I'm talking about it. Like, organizing. Great. Thanks for doing it. Organizing, maybe. But, like, so, like, I'm a vibes guy, right, Billy? You know that. Like, I'm in for that. Like, hey, you guys out there right now? You guys playing, you know. You guys playing pickleball in the driveway?
40: Are you taking your garbage out? Yeah, that's why I'm carrying the garbage over here.
41: Exactly. I'm good for that stuff. If that's what you're into, you know, small talk and stuff.
40: See, this is, again, the housing market's a wild place right now, Drew. I've started to think that part of the open house project or process should be that, like, the neighbors need.
41: That's true.
40: You got to potentially know what you're getting yourself into, because if that's what I'm getting myself into...
39: That is.
40: I think I'm going to hold back on submitting the offer.
41: Well, especially if I bring nothing else to the table. Like, I'm not fixing anything, like, for
40: I don't know, but you're letting somebody use your lawnmower. That's a big tub.
41: And that's the thing. It was kind of not. I don't look at it as mine, though. It's a kind of a unique situation, but technically, legally, it probably is, you know.
40: I think legally, it definitely is.
41: Yeah, but if he's helping fix the thing, you know, it's like, all right, well, we're in this together.
40: Our friend Ben on the talking text line, my daughter wants a bonfire next week. She proclaimed her math books are going in it. Ben, if it does happen, give us some visual evidence. Because, again, there was a lot of big talk that this was going to be happening for a while. I also just like knowing that we got math books.
41: They're using textbooks still.
40: We got books still in class. That's a good thing to be able to develop. Austin in Spring Grove asks the very pertinent question here. At $5 a gallon, who's paying for gas?
41: Yeah, so far we've just kind of split it. Like, you know, one filled up. So that's so far we've been good with that. So far, so good. But no premium. I don't know.
39: This is just no premium.
41: I don't know. So far, it's fine.
39: 877.
41: Is that weird? I mean, is that
39: 794-1973?
41: Some people probably think it's so. I don't know.
40: No, it's very nice of you. It doesn't bother me.
41: Because then I got, like, some, you know, equity in there. Like, you know what? This thing's not working. Maybe you can take a look at it.
39: All right, well.
41: You know what I'm saying? Maybe you can take a look
39: at it. Cracking me up. 877-794-1973. Time for a current electric superhero of the day.
40: Part of it, it feels like it needs to be Tom.
39: Yeah.
40: Oh, Tom, it feels like it might need to be neighbor Tom.
41: I mean, you just said I was the nice one by allowing the situation. But I'll give it to Tom.
40: But he's also clearing your snow, isn't he?
41: He did that a few times, but he's never done the grass. I've been doing my grass the whole time. I enjoy doing the grass.
40: The superhero of the day could be a floating scale. We got a number of different ones. However, guys, I want to give it to one of our loyal listeners and friends of the program for Jake Stark, who you guys had on before with catching a lot of home run balls at American Family Field. He posted yesterday a tweet that should probably have a lot more run, but at certain times, algorithms work. 1 million views is a pretty good tweet, huh?
41: Woo.
40: That feels like a pretty solid post, and you may or may not have stumbled on something pretty good. Well, it was just one meme. It kind of broke the internet yesterday, and if you're on the YouTube stream, you get to enjoy what Jake posted yesterday. It was how to lose a division in 10 games. The story of PCA and White Sox girl with one of the better versions versions of Photoshop I have ever seen of the young lady yelling at PCA from Sox Park. PCA leaning right back like he's Matthew McConaughey.
41: Boy, she didn't look like that.
40: Jay, congratulations. You are the winner today and our superhero of the day, because that was one of the my favorite things I've ever seen on the air. Oh,
41: that is pretty awesome. I love it. That is pretty awesome.
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39: Good call. We're going to make the call to the bullpen. Hunter Baumgart, young promising right-hander, is going to join us. Yeah. Another superhero.
40: This rotation of right-handers just continues to get better.
39: No question about it. Hunter Baumgart's going to join us next to talk about that unlikely Brewers victory yesterday. Good teams win games like that. Brewers, as currently constructed, are indeed a good team. Hunter Baumgart is next. You're in the huddle. Fox Sports Radio, Wisconsin. Don't fear Jesus in his long
0: time. Only once a year in Las Vegas.
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0: Fox Sports Radio, Wisconsin, 920 Milwaukee, 1070 Madison. We haven't talked about our pal Paul Hansen in a while. 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
1: Yeah, and I was unfamiliar with the lightweight hoodie game.
2: Yeah.
1: I thought I was rocking the lightweight hoodie. This is the police hoodie, the lightweight hoodie. That's going to be next level.
2: Game changer. Yeah, this is Iron Jock season. It's going to get sticky and hot, and you're going to love having that
0: the no stink technology when you're not mowing your lawn, when you're watching your neighbor mow the
1: grass. Yeah, use your lawnmower to mow your own grass. Yeah, that's exactly what you're doing.
2: I'm doing my lawn.
0: Let's say hello to our Iron Jock all-star. Hunter Baumgart joins us now on the NicolaiLaw.com talk and text. Good morning, Hunter. Thanks for getting up with us.
3: Absolutely. Good morning.
0: All right, so I filed yesterday's game into the category of the Brewers won. They kind of stole one. They won one. It makes up for when Uribe gave up the homer against the Padres, right? Wasn't that
3: totally? For sure. They tend to even out throughout the season. I mean, there was the one against the Blue Jays that McGill gave up. There's been, you know, maybe one other one that happens. Like, these probably even out towards the end of the year. And it makes it painful in the moment. I'm sure for the Cardinals it was yesterday. For the Brewers it was back, you know, that day against the Padres and the one against the Blue Jays. But when you are able to steal one back, it makes it feel, you know, all worth it, so to speak. And in this run, they have just been able to find a way to win. And the way the pitching staff was able to hold the Cardinals to just one run yesterday, that gave you hope that they could come back. It's not just, okay, let's just get a hit to make sure we don't get no hit. It's, yeah, we get a runner on here, and suddenly the game, the leading run is going to come to the plate. That's exactly what happens, and they're able to get two runs with two outs.
1: Man, you give up two runs in three games, it's going to be hard to beat you. Right now, conversely so, you kind of saw both of it in these two series at home. You walk 23 guys in three games. It's going to be hard for you to win a game. And to come out of this 4-2 where you have both of those ends of the spectrum, Hunter, that's pretty impressive. And I thought yesterday maybe my favorite part was how disappointed Chad Patrick was in himself that he gave up that last run, because you could feel he saw the finish line. Even like when Contreras went out and talked to him in that fourth inning, hey, you got one more in you. You got one more hitter in you. You could tell that was really irking him. Otherwise, they were about to be damn near perfect for the series.
3: Totally. I mean, he was one strike away from getting out of that inning, and then the Cardinals were able to score that run. So all of a sudden, you are down 1-0. Obviously, one run over four innings is not too bad for Chad Patrick. And overall, the pitching staff had a 0.67 ERA over the three-game series, which was just exceptional. Again, the Brewers pitching staff, starters, relievers. We talk a lot about the starters, and deservedly so. They have been outstanding. But the relievers have been doing really good as well. And obviously in this series, they were able to hold the Cardinals to the relievers did not give up a run in the series. Miz gave up one run on Monday. Chad Patrick gave up one run yesterday. Otherwise, everybody who came out of that bullpen was stellar, did not give up a run. And so the pitching continues to be good. And Chad Patrick, the interesting part when we talked to him after the game yesterday was he like basically acted like he was coming out of the bullpen yesterday. He said he even had bullpen coach Charlie Green act like he was getting a call from the dugout saying, oh, yep, that's they awesome. Want you to warm up. Then he warmed up. The only thing he didn't do was he didn't run in from the bullpen. He ran out from the dugout with the rest of the guys. But he said if they were on the road, he would have ran out from the bullpen and done it that way. I think he's totally mentality-wise changed to I'm a bullpen reliever now. And he said it's taken the pressure off. I mean, this is a guy who talked about, you know, throwing up sometimes because of what he had felt on the mound.
2: They
3: and
2: just said,
3: kind of
2: yeah.
3: the pressure and the worry and some of the anxiety that goes with being a starting pitcher. And he said, some of that pressure feels like it's now off when I come out of the bullpen. So he wanted to simulate that yesterday. So if he starts another game, and if it's on the road, I could see him run out of that bullpen.
2: And I wonder if a lot of that was to the point you had kind of been talking about for the last few weeks. And I know we touched on it, Hunter, was this idea that, you know, he's still trying to become or prove himself as an established member of the rotation. Couldn't do it, even though he had been putting up good performances. Always was looked at as the odd man out. Maybe he was putting a lot of pressure on himself. I know teammates have kind of joked about how he's always throwing up and stuff like that. But maybe, you know, that's a burden off of his shoulders to say, you know what, I'm just going to assume I'm a bullpen guy, approach it that way, and embrace it that way, that burden comes off, and then boom, you see the performances like that, which, you know, to his credit, he's always kind of come through when the Brewers have needed him to. And you would imagine that's going to help take that burden off him and approach it that way.
3: For sure, and I wonder how much of that went into the decision by Pat Murphy and the Brewers, because when they put him in the bullpen, yes, like, they used him in the, like, they could use him in the bullpen for sure, but it was also like, yeah, you need to fill out a starting rotation. They called up Gasser, they called up Henderson. Like, they could have left him in the rotation easily. I wonder if part of that was because of this, and knowing that, okay, maybe if we put him in the bullpen, the pressure's off a little bit, he's able to kind of keep himself more composed as a bullpen arm, and it's worked out. The guy has a 2.6 ERA overall this season, and you count the starting, you count his starts, you count his relief efforts, and that's a really good ERA. So he's pitched well overall. It's just been, he's been even better out of the bullpen. And if he's going to, whatever it is, if he pitches in the first inning or pitches in the ninth inning, if he's, whatever needs to happen to have Chad Patrick fit, you know, pitch well, that is going to be good for the Brewers.
0: Hunter Baumgart joining us here. His appearance is brought to us by Import Minded. All right, Hunter, you ventured over to Ollie Marmol's pregamer. People ask me going into yesterday's game, like, you know, what do you think is going to happen? Like, probably nothing, you know, when you expect something to happen. But it was like, there's still something simmering. It's not a boil in the pot, but it's still simmering a little bit with the Cardinals thinking the Brewers were relaying signs from the dugout to hitters, and then the Uribe overreacting and Vogelbach and Marmol. So where are we on all this, and what did you think of this intrigue, this little sidebar discussion that was going on during the Cardinals series?
3: Yeah, it was kind of more drama than anticipated. We didn't know anything was going on until Abner Uribe did the kind of the excessive celebration. He always does a celebration, and I get it, and that's awesome, and Murph gets that, and you know, they've let that all go in the past, but this was obviously a little bit of a step further, and Murph wasn't happy about it, and then you saw who got the ninth inning yesterday as well. But I think when it comes to the Cardinals and the Brewers, and you know, obviously they have had some I guess blood boiling in the past, so to speak, right? They have had some times where they have not liked each other, and it seems this is kind of bubbling up again. Just when we talked to Marmol yesterday, he's like, yeah, I don't have a problem with telling you guys the full story. I mean, he's like, we were upset that they were we thought that they were a little bit demonstrative in relaying their signs from the dugout. And he's basically motioned over and said, if you guys keep doing that, you guys are going to get someone hurt. And you can see on the video, he points to his ribs. The Brewers clearly saw that, didn't appreciate that. So that happened in Monday's game. And then Tuesday is when the confrontation between Vogelbach and Marmol happened, loud enough that it stopped Cardinals BP for a moment. And then you get Abner's celebration, then he talks after the game, and then we talked to Marmol yesterday, and that's when he told us what kind of what was going on. But he's like, but you know, he was asked, you know, are you going to plunk anybody today? He's like, no. He's like, in my minor league and major league career, I've never asked someone to do that. He's like, I don't think it does anything. Like, it's just putting people at risk. So that, as much as people want to think that's part of, that is way less part of the game than it used to be. Like, that is, like, as much as people want that, maybe, and you want, oh, is he going to throw at somebody? What's he going to do? Like, that's just, it's few and far between that happens now. It really is.
2: I think that's why it was, we talked about it leading off the ESPN or a lot of shows or MLB Network talking about it, because this stuff, it was a unique story.

0: And I started realizing more of this listening to Jacob Mizrowski was on Mookie Betts' podcast. A really good conversation, cool one as well, from when the Dodgers were in town. And he spoke to William Contreras, calls the whole game. Calls the whole game. Don't look into the dugout. I'm not getting any pitches from the dugout. I'm calling the game. I'm running the show. And it doesn't sound like that happens around baseball as much as maybe we would think. A lot of people anticipate the catcher is just the one call. More teams than I guess I was anticipating were doing it. It reminded me a lot more of high school, where the catcher would look over to the guy sitting on the pot on the seed bucket, and he was flashing a sign right there from the dugout. How rare is it to do what William Contreras is doing, Hunter? And when Pat Murphy is discussing and saying, I know you guys get sick and tired of me talking about it, but you don't understand how impactful he is that maybe more of it, where it's a coach on the field where a lot of other teams don't have that weapon?
1: Totally. And just to clarify, so the relaying of the signs was obviously on the offensive side. They were, you know, getting some pitch tips or whatever, you know, they thought, you know, maybe the Cardinals pitcher was doing something on Monday that they...
0: Well, and it kind of looks to it, not to cut you off, but all of a sudden, once it slices off, what did he retire? 9 straight? Like, so he did kind of settle down a little bit after the little blow up in that first inning when they maybe could have corrected in the dugout.
1: Yeah, right, because Yelly did homer in that first inning. They scored 3 runs in that first inning on Monday. So, yeah, so that's what the relaying signs was. As far as Contreras goes, you're right. I mean, I was looking at, I can't remember if it was the Cardinals or Dodgers over this homestand. All the games kind of blurred together. But one of them, the catcher was constantly looking over there. And I'm like, wow, that's just, you know, and Contreras looks over to the dugout sometimes for sure, especially, it's funny, after every challenge, if you're ever at a game and you're watching Contreras, after he challenges, almost always, if he loses the challenge, he'll look over like, oh gosh, what was the reaction? Like, he'll always check what Murph and, you know, who are all the other coaches over there are thinking of his challenge. But he calls the game back there. He's so good at it. He's so good at the sequencing. He's so good at working with the pitchers. Pitchers say they hardly ever shake him off because they trust him back there. He's built a really good rapport and trust with that pitching staff. And I wonder if, you know, some of the other coaches around the league maybe don't trust their catchers as much as Pat Murphy obviously trusts Contreras. We hear him praise him all the time. And so that is maybe a little bit of, okay, we think we can do a little better from the bench, or maybe something we're seeing from the bench. I mean, I'm sure they do it from time to time, but it's rare that they do. And so there are, you know, it's been a conversation within the game this year. I've seen articles written about it, about, okay, what do teams do it from the dugout? Do teams do it on the field? And yeah, I've definitely seen opponents, like I said, one or maybe both teams of this homestand looking over constantly, and the manager, the pitching coach, whoever it is really laying signs over there to signal what pitch they want next. So it is pretty rare. And again, it shows how valuable William Contreras is.
2: Some of that can be like some of the signs that the catcher looks in and it's like, oh, go talk to the pitcher or throw down, like, let's pick behind this guy at first base or there's some of the stuff there. But in terms of the offense, maybe the Brewers saw something like as simple as the guy, the way he's putting the ball in his glove, the way the hands going in the glove, they might have what they think is a tell. And then they would probably have come up with some way to relay that to the hitter. And that's what the Cardinals were getting mad about. That's the greaseball stuff, right? But you're right. In the PitchCom era, dude, I'm telling you, way before that happened, I have this on from guys who played for Baltimore. Cal Ripken, there were games when Cal Ripken called the pitches from shortstop. Cal Ripken was playing shortstop.
3: Wow.
2: And would signal to the catcher what pitch to call, and then the catcher would go with the pitch that Cal told him.
0: Like, okay, cool. Sounds good.
2: Yeah, so Cal Ripken was playing shortstop and catching.
0: Wow, that's amazing.
2: We're doing half of the catching.
3: That's nuts.
2: Yeah.
3: Just think about all that.
2: Yeah, it's the stuff, the greaseball stuff like that. Hunter, what else can we glean? Give us the Orthopedic Associates of Wisconsin injury update, orthowisconsin.com, the website. Best world-class care right here, easy driving distance for most folks. Clinic opening in Johnson Creek. What is the Orthopedic Associates of Wisconsin update, especially as it pertains to Woodruff and Priester?
1: Yeah, let's start with Quinn Priester. He had another rehab outing last night for Nashville. Unfortunately, it didn't go well. Threw 38 pitches, recorded just 2 outs, allowed 3 hits, 2 walks, a strikeout, velocity topping at 93.3. Every time we add another one of these outings, it makes you worry about what this year could be for Priester. So I don't know. I mean, when Pat Murphy was asked about it about a week ago now, he was like, yeah, he's just going to keep pitching. Like,

0: just need him to keep pitching and get that feel back. I don't know how long you go until you consider other options. Obviously, the major option would be surgery that some have, you know, other like a Zach Wheeler had, right, for this type of injury. I don't know if they're, you know, we have not asked, you know, Pat Murphy has not talked about other options at this point. He's just talked about pitching. We'll see if anything comes of it after this latest outing. So that's Quinn Priester. And then Brandon Woodruff. Yeah, his next step is a live BP next week. Now, I think from what it sounds like, they were targeting yesterday for Brandon Woodruff to come back and start for the Brewers in the series finale against the Cardinals. Unfortunately, that didn't happen. It sounded like he threw on Monday. I saw him throwing out there on Memorial Day in the bullpen. And it was interesting because he was kind of walking back with the trainer afterwards. And just reading body language, I was like, I don't know if he's super happy about what just happened. Not that there was anything major, but it just didn't seem. And I just kind of took a mental note like, okay, I'm just going to. And then the next day when we talked to Pat Murphy, he's like, yeah, we're going to do a live BP next week. He said Woodruff just didn't. As much as they wanted to get back for the series finale, get back into the rotation, just not worth it. They don't want to sacrifice the rest of the season. So they're going to wait. So a live BP next week. So if that goes well and then he recovers well from that, okay, maybe we could see him. There's that West Coast trip in Colorado and Vegas. I think that would be the next realistic time that we could see Brandon Woodruff in the rotation. And then Jared Koenig, if he bounces back from his live BP that he had, or not live BP, but I think he had a bullpen, something he threw on Tuesday. If he bounced back well, the next step for him would be the rehab outing. I would assume that would be in Nashville and try to build him back up as well. Rob Z continues to do that in Nashville too. So those are the injury updates as far as the pitching side right now.
1: And they do have two TBAs for that Giants series that will be kind of looming large there. This is one of the tougher stretches of the season, right? Today you use that off day because they won't have another one until they're coming back from Vegas.
0: Yeah, it's right. Exactly. I mean, it's going to be a stretch here. Logan Henderson also, I didn't mention him obviously on the IL with the low back strain couple days ago. So Coleman Crowe will get the start coming up tomorrow. Then you've got Sproat Saturday, Miz Sunday, and then you would expect Harrison Monday against his former team, San Francisco, which is going to be interesting. And then that's where you get to, okay, who would pitch Tuesday? That would be like the Chad Patrick day that we saw yesterday. Do they do bullpen? Do they go with a different option? That would be the next time you're probably going to look for a pitcher. And then does Coleman Crowe stay? I would assume Coleman Crowe stays in this rotation as long as Henderson's out, especially because you just sent Gasser down. You didn't like how those two starts went. So I would assume that is going to be the case that Coleman Crowe would stay. And then you only have one open spot. And maybe you only have one open spot for one more time through the rotation. Mm-hmm. And then you do see Woodruff come back next weekend. I don't know. But right now, yeah, you do have technically two open spots, right? You have Miz, Harrison, and Sproat. And then Coleman Crowe probably is going to take one of those open spots right now. And then you have that last TBA that they went with Chad Patrick in the bullpen day yesterday.
1: Well, welcome back to the big leagues, Coleman Crowe. The first inning that you're back into the big leagues, you get to face Yordan Alvarez, who has homered four times in the last two games and makes the 36-inch wooden bat paws that he's using in that batter's box look like a wiffle ball bat. I mean, that dude is a freaking specimen hunter and somehow never really gets talked about in like the best, scariest hitters in all of baseball.
0: Yeah, there's no doubt. I mean, that is going to be a task for Coleman Crowe coming up tomorrow in Houston. Wild. Coleman Crowe has made two starts for the Brewers.
1: Just give him four. Four.
0: Both of them.
1: Four.
0: Yeah,
1: there you go. Appreciate it. Four. There you go. Appreciate you. Four.
0: Totally. So, Coleman Crowe's made two starts, both on Fridays, both on the road. He's going to make another start on Friday on the road. Just a little interesting nugget for you. Also, you talked about the schedule. How about this? The Brewers entered May 4th. When Churio and Vaughn were activated at 18-15, they were looking at six of their next seven series against teams with a top seven record in baseball. Okay, so six of their next seven, starting on May 4th, were against teams with a top seven record in baseball. They went 15-5 in that stretch of 20 games over those seven series, and they swept the teams with the second best, third best, and seventh best records on May 4th.
1: Wow.
0: And they now own the fourth best record in baseball. Like, they were looking at a daunting, as much as we talk about, and yes, and the no off days coming up, but they got some lighter opponents coming up, but the off days will make it challenging with the lack of them coming up. But the May schedule was daunting, and they just ran through it at 15-5.
2: Impressive.
1: Wow. That's incredible.
2: Quite impressive. So is Hunter Baumgartner. Milwaukee's baseball tonight will air this evening. What time should people tune in, Hunter?
0: 6 o'clock, Fox Sports 920 here in Milwaukee. And then, of course, we've got the pregame show tomorrow at 6 o'clock as well. 7:10 first pitch. Not a 6:40, 7:10 first pitch in Houston.
2: What?
0: Late night coming up tomorrow night.
2: Oh. Thanks very much, Hunter. Have a great day off, such as it is.
0: Thank you, guys.
1: See you, buddy.
2: Day off for Hunter is hosting the baseball.
1: Yeah, day off tonight. Let's get Milwaukee baseball tonight in here. And listen, that's YouTube viewing is going to be awesome tonight. I can't wait.
2: That's a day off during the season.
0: Subscribe.
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0: Goodland, The Huddle, Fox Sports Radio, Wisconsin. Drew, Billy, and Armin. All right, time to roll things through with our wake and bake story.
1: Oh, you ready for this one?
0: Yes.
1: Talking man spreading, boys.
0: Oh, man spreading. Chalamet.
1: Thank you, Timothy Chalamet, as Tina Fey on the New Heights podcast. This is a real story, and it's from the USA Today. I thought I was woke and baked when I came up here and read this. But Tina Fey, according to her conversation on New Heights with Jason and Travis Kelce, holds no ill will toward Timothy Chalamet for the internet, calling Marty Supreme out for spreading his legs at a playoff game next to Tina at Madison Square Garden. She said, I should start by saying he was nothing but lovely, super friendly, and it wasn't until the next day that I saw all the man spreading things. She said, well, listen, I was just doing the complete opposite. She joked that she was trying to tuck her legs in to keep her, quote, big old can in place at the game. She said it was all good. The Knicks won, so everybody was happy. But as she said, Amy Poehler would say, God is fair. The man spreading, I didn't realize was something that USA Today, though, Drew. I didn't think this was going to be an article that USA Today was writing.
2: This is 26, Billy.
1: Did I anticipate that in the story, there was going to be a subtitle that said, what is man spreading? It is the act of a practice of a man sitting with his legs spread wide apart. That, according to Merriam-Webster Dictionary, says they added the word to the dictionary in 2015.
2: Yeah.
1: So man spreading has been a dictionary authorized term for over a decade?
0: You want to double up, do the man spreading while you're mansplaining. And you'll anger women for a century.
2: So once they get 5 fouls, those are automatic free throws.
0: Yeah, I love this. 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
1: Peace.
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2: 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Eric B. and Rakim.
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2: Covino and Rich. Iowa Sam. Danny G. Bree, who did a stellar job today. It was fun hanging out with Bree.
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3: You know who's going to play Brainwave with us tomorrow?
2: Who?
3: My dad's going to be in the studio.
2: Oh, I want the apron.
3: Oh, let's go. My dad gets in from New York tonight.
0: Can't wait.
3: And he's going to be, I got to come see Covino and Danny and Sam and everyone tomorrow. So, you know, I realized.
2: There's my apron, everybody.
3: I realized Greg could play Brainwave with us.
6: Yeah, that's perfect.
2: Brainwave is great. And, of course, we get into the weekend with Weekend Hobnobbing, what you need to watch this all tomorrow. And after this show today, in 8 minutes, overpromised a brand new episode. So join us live at Covino and Rich FSR. We're going to talk about reading the room and celebrations in sports. Who might be ass? And we're taking you back to 1999, the last time the Knicks were in the finals.
3: And by the way, my dad lands in a couple hours. And my goal is like, he takes an Uber to the house. And I'm like, you know when you try to impress your parents, like, hey, look at the house. I want to, like, TV outside, NBA, Western Conference Finals, Game 6, pour a couple drinks. I'm like, Dad, what do you think?
7: Oh, he's going to love your backyard.
3: I hope so.
2: Oh, I love what you've done with the place. How much did you spend for this?
7: Don't tell him.
3: Yeah, Karen's love asking that.
7: Rich, I've met your mom. I know what she looks like, but, like, I can't imagine what your dad looks like.
3: So tomorrow,
7: it's like in my mind.
2: George Jetson.
7: I don't know if that's a cartoon character.
2: He looks like Mick Jagger, but more handsome.
3: It looks like Mick Jagger and George Jetson combined. You'll see him tomorrow if you watch on the YouTube channel.
2: Yeah, you're watching.
3: Give us your hypothetical real quick.
2: All right.
3: Got a minute.
2: So there's two viral stories. One, you know, keeps dragging on, but they're now saying that, well, UFO insiders, government officials claim that the U.S. has four bodies of four different alien species. It was proof. Like, we have proof. But now they're saying we have bodies.
3: Bodies.
2: Four different alien species, like insectoids, reptilians, Nordics,
6: Alf.
2: And the Greys.
3: And Mac and me. Yeah.
2: Four different alien species from spacecraft in government custody. So now they're saying, well, we got the bodies. So now it's like, all right, are we going to see them or what? Let's see the Greys. Let's see the Nordics. Let's see them all. And then there's another viral story today that in 196 at-bats, Fernando Tatis still has zero home runs. Meanwhile, your boy, he's injured now, but Kike Hernandez had four at-bats with one home run. Yeah. Four at-bats with one home run. Okay. So Dodgers fans love that because they hate the Padres. So my hypothetical is this, and I throw it to you. What do you think happens first? We see the aliens or Fernando Tatis hits a home run? He's gone. All this time.
3: Because you said that, Tatis hits a home run in the next, like, 24 hours.
2: Well, I
3: want to see the aliens.
2: I want to see these bodies.
3: Right, we'll see you guys tomorrow. In fact, breaking the weekend. Until then, enjoy your Western Conference Finals. Arrivederci, baby.
2: See you in the overpromised land. Let's go.
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1: Games are going to be like this. Games are going to be close, and the game is hard, and hitting is hard. Stringing together hits with the defense that's out there and the type of pitching that's out there, it's hard. So you have to do what I think you have to do, the little things.
3: Things can happen fast in baseball games. 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And, you know, we just knew if we just got one hit, we got some action going out there, that we felt like it was going to kind of turn in our favor a little bit.
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5: Let's talk some Brewers baseball, shall we? Let's talk about the Red Hot Crew. Welcome on in. Excited to have you for the next hour as we look back at the Brewers' sweep of the St. Louis Cardinals and also look ahead to their weekend in Houston. An interleague battle awaits, starting coming up tomorrow night. Welcome on in. It is Milwaukee Baseball Tonight, and excited to be with you here on Fox Sports 920. Little disclaimer, this was taped just a few hours ago, so if there is any news that breaks during the show, just so you are aware, this is a recorded edition of Milwaukee Baseball Tonight. But I wanted to let you know that we are going to have a banger of a show. And why? Because we have a ton of audio to get to. I'm really excited to kind of take you behind the scenes, into the clubhouse, into the mind of Cardinals manager Ali Marmol as well. Not only on the Brewers side, but we'll also get into some audio from Ali Marmol pregame yesterday, talking about the incident, the drama that was between these two teams during the Brewers sweep of the Cardinals. And we'll hear from Christian Yelich. We'll hear from Trevor McGill. We'll hear from Chad Patrick. We'll hear from Garrett Mitchell. We are going to have my one-on-one with Kyle Harrison. You will hear that here in a little while as well. So we are going to bring you as much of the Brewers as we can in this hour. That is going to be my goal, and I am excited to have you along for the ride. And towards the end, we'll look ahead to the weekend in Houston that the Brewers are about to embark on tomorrow night. So let's begin with recapping what was this week for the Milwaukee Brewers. So let's start on Monday, where the Brewers on Memorial Day started scoring early. And I don't know if they scored often during the game, but they did enough to win. An early Yelich home run on Memorial Day gave the team a 3-0 lead. That held all the way to the sixth inning when Miz gave up his first run in exactly a month. But of course, Miz was dazzling again against the Cardinals, this time getting his fifth win of the season, with a line of, get this, 7 innings, 1 earned run, 1 walk, 12 strikeouts over his 7 innings. Brewers win on Monday 5-1, the final score. Ashby with 2 innings of shutout baseball in relief. So the Brewers won game one 5-1. What would happen in game two? How about a 6-0 victory highlighted by a 5-run fifth inning that was highlighted by a Garrett Mitchell 3-run homer that broke the game open from 3-0 to 6-0. And then on Wednesday, the series finale, the Brewers no hit for 7 innings. Dustin May absolutely cruising and sitting there in the press box going, wow, Brewers are 6 outs away from being no hit. We could see history unfold right in front of us. But it was not to be. Garrett Mitchell led off the 8th inning with a double, and then Luis Ranjifo with a perfect bunt down the third base line, causing the Cardinals to miscommunicate. Runners were at the corners, but then they couldn't get him in, and there was 2 outs. Frelick, unfortunately, wasn't able to do the job, although he got on base, basically traded places with Ranjifo on a ground ball. And then Andrew Vaughn was not able to get it done as he pinch hit for David Hamilton. He struck out, so it was all up to Christian Yelich, and well, of course he came through.
24: Right back up the middle, he does just that. Mitchell scores. Frelick to third. We are even, one apiece. Christian Yelich coming up with a big 2-out hit.
5: Jeff and Vinny on Brewers TV, that was as clutch as it gets. And considering the drama, and we'll get to all that, the behind the scenes, what's been going on between the two clubs over the last, you know, a week or so. Obviously, the three games highlighting it there in Milwaukee. But boy, oh boy, after all that, Yelly is the one to come through to tie the game. And then there's still two outs, and you have Frelick at third, as Jeff Levering just said, and that means Churio had a chance to be the hero.
24: Ground ball up the middle, Wynn has it. Bobbles! Everybody's safe, and the Brewers have the lead.
5: I think I might have audibly gasped in the press box when that happened. I could not believe that Mason Wynn, who had just made a fantastic play earlier in the game, I mean, his defensive skills are really, really good. That arm is sensational. But that play, for some reason, he got tripped up. Now, he was ranging to his left, but it seemed like he had it for a moment. And you hear Jeff Levering say he's got it because he had it for just a moment. And then the ball drops out. He kicks it. And the run, Sal Frelick scores from third, and the Brewers take a 2-1 lead, and Trevor McGill shuts the door on not only a 2-1 win, but just a heartbreaker for the Cardinals and a series sweep for the Brewers, who are now 33-20 on the season. They've extended their NL Central lead to 4.5 games, and they have just completed a 4-2 homestand. And to make it even more impressive, and we're going to get to the audio from Wednesday's game after Wednesday's game here in a moment, but to make it even more impressive is the fact that the Brewers entered May 4th. That was the day. Remember way back in a pregame show you may listen to, or a Milwaukee Baseball Tonight you may listen to, when a guy said, we may look back at May 4th as the turning point of this season. And I said that because Churio and Vaughn were both activated on the same day in St. Louis to be back in the lineup. Now, they ended up losing that game, but the Brewers entered that day 18-15 on the season, with 6 of their next 7 series against teams with a top 7 record in baseball as of May 4th. So they were looking at a May schedule that was a gauntlet. Well, guess who was a gauntlet? Who it was a gauntlet for? It was a gauntlet for all the teams the Brewers played, because they proceeded to go 15-5 over those 7 series, and they swept the teams with the 2nd-best, 3rd-best, and 7th-best records on May 4th. Those records on May 4th swept the 2nd-best team, 3rd-best team, and 7th-best team. And now they sit with the 4th-best record in ball at the conclusion of Wednesday's action. That is May 4th to May 27th, and being able to go from 18-15 to 33-20 and get up to the 4th-best record in baseball. It is a run, and an incredible one, because you looked at this schedule and you said this was going to be a gauntlet. And it turned out to be a gauntlet for all the other teams they played. I mean, the 3 sweeps in there, the sweep of the Yankees, sweep of the Cubs, sweep of the Cardinals, they're 7-2 in their last 9, including 2 sweeps, 1 of the Cubs and 1 of the Cardinals. They outscored the Cardinals in the series 13-2. They outscored the Cubs 19-5. So 32-7. 32-7, they outscored the Cubs and Cardinals over the last week. Just asserted their dominance again to the NL Central as they try to win yet another NL Central title. Just exceptional. So let's hear from the manager first. This is what Pat Murphy had to say after Wednesday's win and the sweep of St. Louis, talking about, of course, Dustin May and his brilliance through 7 innings and just kind of the way the team fought, the pitching, everything like that. This is what Brewers manager Pat Murphy had to say after the game on Wednesday.
7: I'm wondering what you thought of the Dustin May through the ball.
1: Oh, tremendous. And that cutter was special. Going on the same plane, he was dominant, that's the domination right there. He was tremendous for that amount of time, however long it was, into the 8th, right? And isn't that how our game goes? Mitchell has been putting things together, and it's fun to see him after the years he's had, injured and everything else. It's fun to see him kind of come into his own and really gain some confidence. It was great, and Yelich, what do you say? He's done it time and time again, even this year, even missing time. He's done it before, and there's no situation too big, and he does so much for us, both in the clubhouse and on the field. It's great to, not surprising. And, you know, our pitching staff, you can't underestimate what they did in this series, you know. And the Patrick jumping back in the front end, giving us four innings, Drouin giving us two, Ash, what can you say, and McGill, getting back to where he has been before. It was great. Great performance, and did just enough. We had some really tough at-bats against a guy that was absolutely on it. No, it's not a one-day thing. I mean, he closed how long ago? We just had another game he closed. We're just trying to work out the back end right now. Those guys that have pitched a lot in the last couple of years haven't been totally on it, you know. They haven't thrown the ball the way they're capable of, and their focus maybe hasn't been as on what it needs to be on. I'm not, you know, trying to criticize, but just sometimes to maintain that level of excellence that they've had, sometimes it takes a lot, and you have to really reach down, and, you know, we're forcing that action, you know. Yeah, I mean, he was great. He was great. He's done it before. He understands what he needs to do, and, he gave up an infield hit, and well-placed infield hit, and kept his composure. Well, Rengifo getting the, well, first of all, Mitchell 0-for-2 with two punch, you know, and then putting a good swing on it, but then Rengifo getting that ball down where it needed to be down on the third base side. That's winning baseball. The fact that they miscommunicated, all of a sudden we're in play. Now, Sal doesn't get it done. Vaughn surprisingly doesn't get it done. Yelly picks each other. They pick each other up with two outs. You know what I mean? Sal's on the top step screaming for Yelly, let's get it done, pick me up. You know, it's just a good environment. So, that was special. Yeah, I mean, he's made another great play today. He's swinging the bat better, believe it or not. He doesn't have a lot to show for it. He's the most dangerous threat on the bases. And he's got the most bunt hits in baseball, I think. But, I think he's moving in the right direction. There isn't a guy that's not, Bryce isn't playing all-star baseball this series, but he's still such a threat. And, they're pitching him really tough. And he got ABS today, didn't he, a couple times? Was it two? That's hard. Him and Churio are not firing on all cylinders yet, but there's signs that they won't be down long. That's what great players do. They're not down for long, you know. They're here, and they down a little bit, and then it's not long, they're back on it. Because they care about winning. And if your focus is on others and your focus is on your team, then you'll figure out how to get out of those. It's tough to do, you know. It's tough to do. But, yeah. Well, we have. You know, we've done it on a semi-regular basis. So it's a little unconventional, but, you know, we've been able to get away with it. And Ashby's ability to go multiples and still, it's incredible. That kid deserves a lot more credit than he's getting. I think he's probably right about him a lot because the number of wins, right, and that kind of thing. Did he get the win today, too? Oh, jeez. But it says he's throwing leverage, so you should get rewarded for leverage. He doesn't get saves, so, It's just the kid has worked so hard to get himself back to where he is today, and the confidence and the go through everything he went through. I'm telling you, a year and a half ago, you would say this kid won't pitch in the big leagues. And to see him come back and work through this is a great story.
0: Sometimes you're frustrated by it. Is today's game, like, not
1: Yeah, I mean, that's one play can change. That Refo play changed the game. You know what I mean? And, the hit, you can't do anything about sometimes, but it's the Rengifo play, and it's giving up a free base, a wild pitch, an ill-advised poor throw on a pickoff, you don't feel the bunt, you don't cover first. We've had all those things haunt us. You know, 2 years ago, the playoff game, guy didn't cover first, could have changed the game. You know, all of a sudden, you know, we lose. Games are going to be like this. Games are going to be close, and the game is hard. And hitting is hard. Stringing together hits with the defense that's out there and the type of pitching that's out there, it's hard. So you have to do the little things.
5: So I think one of the things to me that stood out from that presser on Wednesday was just the emphasis on Renjifo getting the bunt down. Because I know the left side of the infield has kind of been a punching bag at times this year, and it hasn't produced how you probably have wanted it to. However, when you look at it, all things considered, there are times where that left side of the infield has been huge. How about David Hamilton's defense over the last two games of the series? Now, I know he made the error early in the game on Tuesday, but he made some dazzling plays. The leaping play on Tuesday, and then a diving stop on Wednesday. Like, he was making really, really outstanding plays, and he's starting to show his range a little bit at shortstop as well, because he has a bigger range than Joey Ortiz. Joey Ortiz's defense is really good, but David Hamilton has more range and can get to more balls over there, and that's why they like him over there at short. Now back to Renjifo's bunt. It's not easy to just get that down and get it down exactly where you want it to go. Because you put it down that third base line, so then Mitchell can get to third, because that pulls the third baseman off of third base. There's a miscommunication. That's what you hope happens, and Renjifo ends up reaching, and the Brewers end up getting the lead in that inning. Just so key. So I wanted to point that out as well. That's kind of what stuck out from Brewers manager Pat Murphy after the series finale. Let's hear from Yelly, the man who drove in the tying run with two outs in the eighth inning on Wednesday. Let's hear from Christian Yelich.
0: How much value is there in running like that, when you run into a pitching performance and then scratching out right at the end?
3: Yeah, I mean, you feel like you kind of stole one a little bit, you know, and as a credit to our pitchers for keeping us in the game. You know, we were only chasing one run, so even though things weren't going real good for us on offense, you know, when you're only down one, like, anything can happen, it can change quick, and we were fortunate to get some traffic there in the eighth inning and do just enough.
8: Why does that momentum switch so quickly like that? I mean, is it something you guys notice, like, with that hit right away, does it start to light things up?
3: I mean, things can happen fast in baseball games. You know, you never really, you know when it's going to happen, and that's why you got to play through the finish line. And, you know, we just knew if we just got one hit and we got some action going out there, that, you know, we felt like it was going to kind of turn in our favor a little bit.
9: What was it about Dustin May today that was just making him so difficult for you guys?
3: I mean, he's got really good stuff, but he was executing really well, you know, keeping guys off balance, and, you know, getting us to expand off the plate a little bit. And he's making some great pitches, so he did a great job tonight or today, and, you know, made it tough on us.
0: You kind of saw the kitchen sink in that first at bat, didn't you?
3: Yeah, and first time facing him for a lot of guys, you know, and when the guys got really good stuff like that and you don't really have a lot to draw back on, you know, it can be tough sometimes. And when he's out there, he's executing like that, and had a bunch of different pitches working for us. He kind of kept the whole lineup off balance.
10: You guys are 17-6 in the month of May. Can you explain why you guys have had so much success this month?
3: Just taking one day at a time, just, you know, trying to win games, and, you know, pitchers have been, you know, going out there and giving us a chance, and, you know, we've been taking advantage of our opportunities.
10: Would you say it's also Brewers baseball, the way you guys can continue to grind out games, especially like the one he did today?
3: Yeah, we can call it that too.
0: The pitchers all notice Ashby picking up these wins.
3: Yeah.
0: Are you guys the hitters?
3: Yeah, I mean, I didn't know that he got the win today until after the game, but yeah, it's pretty funny. You know, he's over there smiling and laughing and trying to listen in over here. But yeah, I mean, it's just like one of those odd baseball stats that you kind of see every year where it just kind of happens to go that way. But when you got kind of a reliever that throws multiple innings and often in high leverage spots, like that stuff can kind of happen. And, it's a credit to him for, you know, throwing a lot of zeros and giving us a chance when he's been out there.
5: Yeah, that last part there, Aaron Ashby earned his 9th win in the series finale against the Cardinals, and he is 9-0 on the season. Just uncanny the way he's able to just earn those wins. And he got it because he pitched in that 8th inning, and then the Brewers in the bottom half came back, took the lead. He got the win, McGill got the save, and the rest is history. Speaking of McGill getting the save, let's hear from Trevor.
8: And you see this team right now scuffling into the 8th inning, and all of a sudden things switch. What was that bullpen like in those moments in the 8th?
4: Just kind of coming into today, knowing the plan with Chad, you know, try to get 3-4 innings out of him. That was a bullpen day. Everybody be locked in. We're going to do matchups. Everybody just take care of their part and just go after it today. So just kind of everybody doing their part today.
11: Would you kind of say this is kind of Brewers baseball, the way the game kind of went for you guys today?
4: Yeah. I mean, hats off to Dustin. I mean, he had a great game today. And, you know, hats off to our offense for, you know, not feeling defeated in the 8th and, you know, still grinding out at bats and, you know, get a guy on and cause a little chaos and get 2 runs there. So it's just an absolute kind of, you know, demonstration of how baseball has played over here a little bit.
14: When you're warming up in the bullpen and you're also trying to balance watching the game if they score, like how does that work out there? You know, like if the certain situation that you're in.
4: Yeah. I mean, it was tire lead. Just kind of know to just do your normal routine and just what happens. Just kind of can't really get too, you know, up and down on, you know, swing of the game there. Just kind of, you know, we've been through it a couple times with Willie Homer a couple years ago, and we've had a few outings like that in the past, so that experience helped a lot.
11: Things are 17-6 in the month of May. Can you explain why you guys have had so much success this month?
4: GB, man. Just guys are out there grinding and getting it done, and just kind of that Yankee series really, you know, helped swing things around a little bit. So it's kind of same script from last year a little bit.
15: Trevor, you reached 100 miles an hour for the first time of the season on the last pitch of the game. Is that just kind of adrenaline, yeah, a lot of adrenaline added into it, or just kind of feeling like you're
4: nice to not be 96 anymore, huh? Crowd standing on their feet, great game. Reach back and guess everything clicked there.
15: How have things felt these last couple of weeks, physically, mentally?
4: Great, yeah, no, I feel good. I've felt pretty good pretty much all season. We just ran into 2 bad games there early in the season, just kind of been gutting it out since then. But that's baseball, that's life. You know, May's May, and come back and, you know, look down June, come down, you know, the stretch here and see what we can turn around.
8: What do wins like this mean in May? I mean, it's a comeback win, but it's May 27th.
4: It means a lot. I mean, every game means a lot. But to be able to, you know, 7-plus innings of no-hit baseball and then gut one out like this today, that's just big for the crew.
5: So Trevor McGill there, he mentions there that he's felt pretty good all year long, and he just had a couple of hiccups. He's kind of right. Like, I know the ERA sticks out and it says 4.74, and I get that, but he's been in 20 games this year and he had the 2 hiccups, right? The 4, and this will balloon your ERA because, in fact, his ERA went from 2.25 on April 5th to 11.25 on April 10th, and that was just because of one outing, and then it jumped to 14.40 on April 14th. He had back-to-back outings where it was bad against Washington and against Toronto. He gave up 4 earnings against Washington, 4 earned runs there in not even, he didn't record an out. And then on April 14th, he gave up 3 earned runs in 1 inning. Otherwise, he's only been scored upon 3 other times this year and all 1 earned run each. Now, of course, you don't want your closer being scored upon, but man, you take those 2 out and he's been pretty darn good. And I just don't want us to tarnish what we've seen from Trevor McGill. Now, of course, the velocity you've wanted to see back and all of that, you got to 100, as he mentioned there in that interview. But I think it's important to remember that Trevor McGill has not been that far off from Trevor McGill this year. And I'm just interested to see how they play this. Obviously, the Abner Uribe stuff from the other night, which we'll get to, kind of plays into this a little bit. But I'm just curious because if Abner either struggles on the mound, or I don't think he'll do anything else as far as excessive celebration and all that, but if there's any, you know, wavering confidence there, Trevor McGill especially as of late, you know, has not been that bad since April 14th. And I just wonder who they will give that closing spot to, or if it'll be kind of switch off like we have seen throughout the season. All right, let's hear from Chad Patrick. He was the starter on Wednesday in the series finale. Listen to how he actually treated the start, because it was different than how he would treat a start before and how it helped him on the mound. Just take a listen. An interesting interview here with Chad Patrick.
16: Chad, the kind of what you have found in the bullpen over the last couple of weeks, how did that carry over to your four innings today?
17: I treated it as if I was coming out of the bullpen. Just not overthinking things and just going out there and competing. It was kind of funny. I told Charlie to act like they were calling down to the bullpen and to be basically the bullpen coach, and that's how he approached it.
16: When you went out and you threw and everything before today, did that kind of help you mentally kind of get into that spot?
17: Yeah, I think it takes the pressure away, you know, because as a starting pitcher, sometimes, you know, we create that pressure and trying to, you know, be so perfect and things like that. So I just wanted to take that away from the day and go out there and be myself.
18: Do you see yourself doing that if this opportunity presents itself like this again?
17: I think so. I think, you know, this game's all about opportunities. So if the opportunity comes up again to do that, then for sure I'm going to do it again.
5: I think that's just fascinating. Chad Patrick there after his start, four innings of one run ball on Wednesday in the series finale. I just think it's fascinating that he basically was warming up in the bullpen, had Charlie Green, who is the bullpen coach, like act like they called down to the bullpen to get him warmed up. So he warmed up. Now, of course, he had to run out from the dugout because the Brewers all took the field, at the same time. But if he was on the road, he said, I would probably run it out of the bullpen. He'd warm up, you know, last few warm-up pitches in the bullpen, and then he'd run out because the Brewers would be hitting first. And you think of the mentality switch that Chad Patrick has had to go through over the last month or so. He was a regular part of this rotation to start the season. And now he's kind of in a situation where he's a little more comfortable if he's feeling like he's coming out of the bullpen, even if he starts. Now, on Wednesday, it was his first start since May 4th. And he's been mostly out of the bullpen, obviously, in the last month. I also wonder, he talks about the pressure, and we've heard about him throwing up before his starts or during his starts in the past, and the pressure he talked about when it comes to being a starting pitcher. Specifically, I just wonder if Pat Murphy and the Brewers have kind of taken that into account and saying, you know, it seems this guy not only pitches well out of the bullpen, but his overall, like, he's calmer. He's able to kind of put all that to the side and just go out there and try to get outs, and mentally it's a little better for him to be out of the bullpen. I wonder if that's why they partly made that move. Maybe ask Pat Murphy in the next homestand or get a chance to, but that is just an interesting little nugget that he shared with us after the game and after they swept the St. Louis Cardinals. All right, let's hear from Garrett Mitchell. Garrett Mitchell has been fantastic as of late. He, of course, broke up the no-hitter on Wednesday, hit that double. He's batting .357 with three doubles, two home runs, six runs driven in over his last nine games. He's been really good. Here is Garrett Mitchell.
19: You guys won.
20: It was awesome. It's a great team win, you know, just passing from one guy to the next and doing what we do best.
25: How do you build off that energy?
20: Say it one more time.
25: How do you guys build off that energy? Because clearly that was a moment.
20: I mean, it's a game of 27 outs, so it really only takes one opportunity. Obviously, he was absolutely shoving, right? There was not really anything going on those first seven innings, and we just need a little crack, you know? Just something to get the boys rolling, and we did.
26: What was the crack, Garrett? Was it getting him with a good count?
20: Just trying to put together a team at bat there. Felt like the first couple at bats were not great today. Not horrible, but not my best. So understanding the situation, I know he's trying to throw strikes, but trying to kind of look into my zone, know that he's going to attack. So took a couple good pitches to start, and then felt like being aggressive there in that 2-0 count because I knew he didn't want to fall behind.
2: Did you feel the energy after they misplayed Renjifo's bunt, especially? Was there a moment in that inning that it really turned aside from your hit?
20: I think obviously getting on base starts that, but when he put down that bunt, which was perfectly executed, might I add, you could feel like the wheels were starting to roll a little bit and the momentum was shifting a little bit.
2: What do you think of your last 9-10 games or so as adjustments have seemed to stick? What is working for you right now?
20: Yeah, I mean, I think I'm just trying to be aggressive at fastball at the top of the zone. Really, it's more like I said, putting together team at-bats. It's not really about just me in those situations. It's more like, how can I pass it to the next guy? Been in good situations too, like I said, like runners on base, and I feel pretty confident with runners on base. Like, I think I try to do less versus do more. And sometimes when leading off an inning or like with nobody on, it sometimes can get a little quick. So that having guys on actually kind of slows me down a little bit more.
6: How about the team as a whole? Can you explain why you guys have had so much success this month? You're 17-6.
20: It's pretty good. We're just playing for each other. I think it starts with the pitching and the defense. Pitchers have been absolutely shutting both starters and the bullpen, and they're just carrying on the offense and just trying to score a couple runs. We're not trying to put up 10 runs in a game, just get a couple and let the pitchers roll.
14: How big is the pitching on a day like today? We're just keeping you guys in it throughout so you have that opportunity.
20: Yeah, I mean, it's huge. No different than any other game, but like the fact that they keep that a one-run game the whole time, the belief was there each and every inning. I know, like, didn't look so good probably those first seven, but the belief in the dugout was, we're going to get it. Just keep going. And that's what happened.
5: That is what happened. Garrett Mitchell there again, hitting .357 over his last nine games. This was a very key to the series sweep, right? A three-run home run on Tuesday, and then is able to get that double to break the no-hitter up in the eighth inning, and the rest is history. Brewers get a 2-1 win in the series finale. They sweep the Cardinals and sit 33-20 heading into the weekend series in Houston. All right, when we come back, we are going to hear from Kyle Harrison. He has been one of the aces, really, in baseball. I know Jacob Isorowski is the ace of the Brewers staff, but this guy's been right behind him, or dare I say, even a little better when it comes to his ERA. I had a chance to sit down with him this week for about 7 minutes and really just pick his brain about being a Brewer, what's worked for him so far this season, supporting his other starting pitchers, watching Jacob Isorowski do what he does the day before he starts. Really fun conversation with Kyle Harrison. That comes up next. 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
5: 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Good to have you along for the ride. We're going to get to my interview with Kyle Harrison here in just a moment. Really excited to bring you that conversation with the new addition, one of the new additions to the starting rotation this season, coming over from Boston in the Caleb Durbin deal. He's been fantastic. Get to him in a moment. I did promise the audio from Cardinals manager Ali Marmol, who I attended his press conference yesterday morning. And, of course, the drama between the two sides, Abner Uribe, with the excessive celebration in the eighth inning on Tuesday night, and then his comments after the game saying that the Cardinals manager was calling for his pitchers to hit Brewers, and so he wanted to make sure he knew the team knew that he had their back. And we talked to Ali Marmol about it. So here is the full 3.5 minutes of the back and forth. He tells the story from his side and why he was kind of communicating. He admits to communicating with the Brewers dugout during that Memorial Day game on Monday. And then, of course, Abner Uribe does the excessive celebration Tuesday. And then this was Wednesday morning, yesterday morning, Ali Marmol in his office with reporters.
9: Uribe last night told these guys that he had some objection to what he perceived to be gesturing from you specifically at their dugout. Do you have a reaction to that?
10: I don't.
9: Okay.
10: Hate that.
9: I mean, that's your prerogative, you know.
10: Yeah. I'd rather not blow anything out of proportion. I think it already has been, to be quite honest with you. So, yeah.
9: Do you feel confident that it's handled, done and dusted?
10: Yeah, I mean, okay. I don't think there's a reason for any of it, to be quite honest with you. Yeah.
11: Is he just wrong? Is he seeing things?
10: I've got no issues telling you the full story, but I just think, like anything these days, I just think it gets blown up. This is like everyday occurrence.
11: Yes.
10: But happy to talk about it. We felt like they're being pretty demonstrative about relaying from the dugout. I looked over, I said, hey, you gonna do it? Be smart. You're gonna get somebody hurt. Like, what are we trying to do here? That was it. So, outside of that, not sure what else.
11: Yeah. Did you hear from Murph? They had said that there was some at least conversation between both teams to get this path or to move on from it. Did you hear from Murph? Did players hear from each other?
10: I hear from Murph?
11: Yeah.
10: I have not heard from Murph, no.
11: Okay. Yeah. Did you hear from the Brewers? Have you heard?
10: I reached out to one of the Brewers coaches. Yeah.
11: Okay.
15: And just personally, how did it make you feel when an opposing player, calls you out to the media, post-game? What was your, initial, reaction to that?
10: It I got a lot of other stuff to do, man. It matters zero to me, honestly. Yeah.
9: Was there an exchange about this on the field pregame yesterday with one of their coaches?
10: Correct. The same one I reached out to.
9: Okay.
10: After.
9: Gotcha.
10: Yeah.
11: Oh, it was on the same subject?
10: Same subject, yes.
9: Okay.
4: And in your mind, is it closed?
10: I have no reason to think it's not, to be quite honest with you, yeah.
9: When you say it's like an everyday occurrence, like, is this a conversation you've had with other teams throughout the year that we just have not been privy to?
10: Teams have these conversations all the time.
9: Sure.
4: Yeah.
10: Yeah. I mean, all the time.
9: Right.
10: Usually, you just don't get that type of demonstrative reaction that spurs further question.

0: Maybe they had something that the pitcher was doing that they were kind of had that he was tipping his pitches, and so they were trying to tell their hitters. Daniel Vogelbach, according to Adam McAlvey of MLB.com, was the coach that got into it a little bit with Ollie Marmol before the game on Tuesday. He says they were not relaying any signs from the dugout. It's as simple as that. So that was what Daniel Vogelbach said. So clearly some little bit of bad blood between the teams, and we'll see what happens next time they play each other. But wanted you to hear from Marmol. All right. We're going to delay Kyle Harrison for just one more moment. We're going to take a quick break. When we come back, final segment of the show, and you're going to hear my conversation with Kyle Harrison. Stick around for it because he is super fun to talk to, and you're going to enjoy it. Kyle Harrison is next. 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
1: 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Hunter Baumgart with you. I had a conversation with Brewers pitcher Kyle Harrison just, yesterday in the Brewers clubhouse before the game, just catching up on a bunch of different things, and I want you to hear that conversation. Here is about 7 minutes with Kyle Harrison, who's soon, he's becoming a fan favorite quickly because of the way this guy is pitching. And he's great to talk to as well. Here is my interview with Kyle Harrison.
2: Kyle, first thing for you, another start under your belt on Tuesday night. How'd that feel overall? I know you said it was kind of a grind throughout. Those types of starts, I'm guessing it's a little more of there's a little more, not effort, but it's a grind, right? So how do you mentally kind of get through one of those starts?
3: Mentally, it's just execute pitch by pitch, and that's just all I've been thinking recently, and really all you can think, because there's no reason to think about what could happen. It's just, hey, let me get this pitch, let me execute, let me be on the same page with William, and I've got a great defense behind me, so wanted to use them as much as I could, but when you don't have to swing and miss like that, it's more like, let's be intentional with our spots, let's get in good counts, and try to finish him, but if it ends up resulting in weak contact, we'll take it.
2: Totally. When you think back to where you were coming into spring training, just coming into a new organization, to where you are now, just a couple of months later, mm-hmm. What do you feel is the biggest difference between, you who came in a few months ago to the organization to now?
3: It's tough to say, but I think it's, just getting comfortable, I think getting to know every coach, every player, getting to know my routine, getting to know what my body needs on a consistent basis, how it ticks, what drills I need to do in between starts, just all the little things, it's like a bunch of little things, but they add up at the end of the day. So, and ultimately the conviction in my stuff,
2: What are some of the little things maybe this organization does to empower you to do those things and to have success like you have on the mound?
3: Yeah. I mean, first of all, it's pumping you up with confidence, and, it's also, just like I said, between the starts, it's like, hey, we're doing drill work, we're being intentional with our targets, I'm using a band, hold against my elbow with my glove, to kind of just keep my posture stacked, certain stuff that, I didn't really take the time to really pay attention to, kind of just would go through catch play as a pro, up until this year, it's like catch play was just catch play, and now it's like I'm really intentional with my catch by how many throws I'm throwing. So it's like just the attention to detail is a good way to put it.
2: And how much does it reinforce you when you go out then and have success that, okay, those little things really do matter in between starts?
3: It's everything. I mean, it's like you said it, it's like one start, whether it's success or not, it's like ultimately I could go back to my routine, and it's like that's the consistency we're searching for, and it's like you're not searching for the results anymore. It's more just like, hey, let's be consistent in our routine, and let's just go execute pitches on start day.
2: Mm-hmm. How about, I know fans love to hear about the way Chris Hook is with you guys and the way he helps you, empower you with confidence, like you said, and also just works on all the little things. What kind of impact has he had in your first few months working with him?
3: Oh, him and Jim and Sandy, yeah. They've done a great job just in my arsenal development, posture, my delivery, like I said, with the bands, all those ideas are brought up by them, the home plates, moving over to the rubber a little bit, that was Hook's idea, so just a bunch of little stuff again, right? It's like nothing crazy, maybe like mentality, like knowing where to attack guys, knowing where to tunnel things. It's been cool just to get to know them, get their opinion, and we're all working on the same in the same direction, so it's cool to have them on the same page as me.
2: Kyle Harrison joining us here. When, kind of as a starting staff, obviously you guys have had a lot of success this season, just up and down, you guys, whoever have come up, have done well. How much does that camaraderie kind of grow? I see you guys watching each other's bullpens and things like that. Like, how much How much is that intentional of trying to be supportive of each other and just kind of drive each other to do better?
3: Yeah, I think we actually got Spurs bullpen in like 10 minutes, so I'm heading out there right after this. But no, it's everything, man. It's like just seeing how each other tick, you know, seeing, you know, what they do on a daily basis, seeing if you could apply that to your game, what works for them could work for you. You know, just you get to see different stuff, and you ultimately get to talk about how to get guys out, you know, and that's the whole point of what we do. And but it's cool to have that sense of community, and you know, it's kind of setting that expectation of like, you know, like this is the standard, and let's all do it, you know, because we're all capable of doing it. You know, we got a talented staff, so let's do it.
2: Is that different? Is that normal, I guess, from a naive perspective? Is that normal for you know, around the league to be kind of that in tune with what each other's doing?
3: I would say it's not. You know, I think I've been part of a couple clubs, and just the belief in every day. You know, it's like we're not really stressing about one game. We're not really worried about, you know, if we won that game. It's more just like, all right, on to the next one. Like, everyone just do your job, you know, and that belief, and it's really cool to see.
2: How much, like, for instance, you know, Miz starts Monday and then you're starting on Tuesday, how much of, you know, your prep is watching during the game what he's doing on the mound, what's effective against those hitters? I can guess when you're like a second game of a series, or in Chicago you're the third game, that's a lot of what, you know, goes into it, is kind of watching how they
3: 100%. Hit. Yeah. No, it's especially like I talked about this earlier, and it's like, it's just hilarious. Like, I've never had to follow up a guy that throws 100 like that. So, you know, make my fastball seem a little slower, but, you know, that's the cool part. You know, I think we pitch similar ways. We both love pitching off the fastball, and you know, I know it's a different look, a different, it's coming from an opposite side. So it's like, yeah, it is a little different, but, 103 is 103. So it's like, part of me is like, man, like, are they going to be ready for my heater just because they're seeing like 7 miles an hour harder than this, but than my best bullet? But no, man, it's impressive to watch him and just what he's done, and just a special talent, man.
2: How fun is it to see it up close and personal? Like, obviously, you probably heard about it last year, but this is obviously different.
3: His midweek pens, his daily catch play work. I mean, just everything. You're like how. Like, this guy's throwing that hard in a bullpen. You're like, oh my gosh. He's like, oh, I just was flicking. I was feeling nice and light. It's like, come on, dude. We get it. But no, he's a great guy. And no, just really, really impressive. I don't think we'll see anything like it ever again, honestly.
2: It's incredible. Last question for you. Just the success overall of the team and you guys being able to, you know, go up and down a little through April, but now kind of hitting your stride on all sides of the ball.
3: It's cool. You know, it's a good group of guys here, man, and we're all pulling in the same direction, and we all have each other's back no matter the situation or circumstance, and it's really a good group, man. That's really all I can say, and we just believe in every day, and just go out there and compete.
2: Kyle, really appreciate the time. Thanks so much.
3: No worries.
1: That is Kyle Harrison, Brewers pitcher, and he has been fantastic this year. Looking forward to it. He'll likely start, I would think, Monday against the San Francisco Giants, his former team. So very much looking forward to that start when he takes the mound on Monday. All right, that'll do it for Milwaukee Baseball Tonight this evening. Thanks so much for listening. I'll be back with you at 6 o'clock tomorrow for the baseball pregame show as the Brewers take on the Houston Astros. 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